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1: Whoa.
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0: We're underway a little bit early.
2: Yeah.
0: I'm trying not to let it...
2: throw us off.
0: Throw me at all. It's a radio show. We know how to do a radio show. When I say we, I mean we. Me, sitting

0: On this side of the board, for now, my name is Craig.
1: And me, Naomi, sitting on this side of the board.
0: For now.
1: For now.
0: We know how to do a radio show. There is no need to panic. Virtually no need to panic. Practically no need to panic.
1: Practically none.
0: I will try as hard as I will to not panic.
1: You better.
0: I'm gonna. July 9th, 2026 is the date. Like I said before, we're just a smidgey on the not 8 o'clock side of 8 o'clock in the evening.
1: Mm-hmm.
0: Super upsetting radio show about sandwiches. We're here for the next couple of hours doing our thing, whatever that thing happens to be. Usually involves playing a lot of music on the radio. Talking about it, telling lies about it sometimes, other times not telling lies at all.
1: Sometimes we're honest.
0: True. 100% true, as usual. And I'm just, it's just as well that we got started earlier, because I realize now that I'm, like, patting my knees and stuff as though, like, I'm raring to go. I believe that I am raring to go.
1: Oh, good.
0: On the radio show today. So,
1: how exciting for all of us,
0: really. Yeah, so it's pretty good, I think. We kick things off with a little bit of Ghost Keeper. Nearly always entertaining. Quite frequently fantastic, and always like kind of a little bit inscrutable as well. From Horse Chief War Thief, their second full-length record, I think, we heard the opening song, Hout. And I was going to play that. We were talking last week about poking a little fun at the CBC.
1: Yeah.
0: And I was going to do that, but the Ghost Keeper poking a little fun at the CBC song wasn't long enough for my tastes. So we went with Hout instead, and that's the way it is. It's July 9th. Things to keep in mind of as we move into a super upsetting radio show about sandwiches tonight. You can expect music.
1: Yeah.
0: Witty banter.
1: Check.
0: Greatest song of all time of the week.
1: That's right.
0: On your side of the show.
1: Correctamundo.
0: Possibly a secret song. Never know.
1: Who's to say, really?
0: It's a secret. And, you know, here's the thing about it. It's July 9th. Last week, when we did the show, sure it was July, but just barely July. It was like July 2nd, 2026.
1: Hardly even July.
0: Like, sure it's July, but this week, July 9th, firmly ensconced in July. There's been less rain. There's been more sun. It feels a little bit like the summertime is upon us here in Edmonton. And I brought these records to play last week, but last week wasn't the right time to play these records. No. It needed to be this week.
1: This week.
0: And so I'm getting right underway with them. Uncle Iggy, my dad, a couple of things like that.
1: Okay, that sort of thing.
0: So yeah, here we are on a super upsetting radio show about sandwiches. You can send us emails. You never do. You never write. That's fine. But in case you feel differently today, sandwiches@cgsr.com. And stooges@cgsr.com.

0: Look at that. See, it's making like it's playing.
1: Is it simply because it's so quiet?
0: Could be.
1: In this part of the...
0: Yeah, I guess that's why. That's
1: what it looks like to me.
0: Smarty pantses. Smart asses, family man. Well...
1: Like 50 seconds of silence?
0: Here comes something.

0: track we heard, I don't look like that. I beg to differ. I believe that you look exactly like that. And you sound like you sound. Before Family Man in that set, Lou Reed from New Sensations. 1986, something like that. High in the City. From a good old dad, dear old dad. Starting things off in the set, Iggy and the Stooges from Funhouse. We got Down on the Street, because that's the kind of show it is today. It's a Hot Times in the City summertime show here on a super upsetting radio show about sandwiches. At least for as long as I can focus my attention on that. And, of course, I don't make plans for you. So, you know, like, whatever. That's a pretty good thing to say right at that moment, though. And so,
1: yeah,
0: I did. We're going to move right back into things, though, because, as I mentioned earlier, I'm, like, just sort of practically bursting with wanting to do radio. And so, if I don't do radio, then I might burst. And I don't want to burst, I want to do radio. So, brand new Bobby Lee's, we played it last week. It's called New Self. I love you, Bobby Lee's. I didn't love the cover of 50 Foot Queenie last week. I thought it was all right. I felt it was inferior to the original. You don't want that to happen with your cover.
1: No, not really.
0: But that doesn't stop me from loving the Bobby Lees. And so we're gonna have another shot at that right now. This is gonna be, and we're gonna play Sukyin Lee right following, because she's got a new record. And maybe I'll say more about it like after the set. I just want everybody to be ready for Sukyin Lee when she comes after the Bobby Lees in this set.
1: Mm-hmm.
0: Sort of psych themselves up for it in a way.
1: Yeah.
0: And so, but first the Bobby Lees. And this is All I Got on CJSR.

0: Two of the most Canadian things in the world, Garnet Amps, Kijiji. Delivered by a band called The Secret Beach from Winnipeg, and that's about as Canadian as you come, really.
1: Montreal's more of a Craigslist city. I have a hard time wrapping my head around it.
0: Yeah. Montreal, who else too? Vancouver is a little bit Craigslist, right?
1: Yeah.
0: And probably Toronto.
1: I think so.
0: Yeah. They're the, well, three big cities.

0: The rest of Canada,
1: yeah,
0: didn't quite latch onto Craigslist yet. Love Kijiji.
1: Yeah.
0: Just kind of, it's interesting. It's interesting to think about. We Were Born Here, What's Your Excuse? The name of their record. Buying You a Garnet Amp. The name of the song. One of my favorite songs of all time, I would say. I don't know, there's some, just something about it. Speaking of Canadians, Suki and Lee, the middle of the sandwich in that set. She's got a new album, it's called 72RHR. No, I don't know what that means. Monkey Mind, the name of the track. Speaking of Canadian. Sukyin Lee started her career as like the front person for any number of like indie Canadian bands and everything. And I don't want to say that she got a lot of mileage out of that time that she spent at Much Music is the thing. And so I can't exactly rate that as like sort of a mistake or a failure or anything like that. But it's sort of doing that sort of thing maybe takes away from a certain amount of credibility that you would otherwise have. And there are people who probably spend the rest of their lives kind of trying to build that credibility back up, very consciously so. Sukyin Lee has done exactly that. But just by continuing to do what she was doing in the first place was like, which was her own thing as an artist. So now she's a filmmaker, and now, you know, she'll write books and she'll do whatever she wants.
1: All sorts of stuff.
0: And she's kind of awesome. And that track was pretty awesome too. So maybe we'll come back to Sukyin Lee's new album sometime in the near future. The Bobby Lees, not Canadian. Their new album's New Self, All I Got, the name of the track. There you have it. The first quarter of a super upsetting radio show about sandwiches, July 9th, 2026, is over and done with. And do you know how I know that?
1: How do you know?
0: I know because the ads have just come up on the Megaseg.
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0: It was a long time ago now. But we were co-hosting a radio show, and there was some record by some band, and there was talk of a wet guitar.
1: Yeah, I remember that.
0: That. What we just heard, that was a wet guitar.
1: That was a pretty wet guitar.
0: That was a pretty wet guitar. That was Funk Wrench Blues. Soaking wet guitar. That was Funk Wrench Blues from their new album, This Is The One, Raison d'être. And the track we heard was That's The Thing, Man. That's what it's called. With the comma and everything.
1: That's The Thing, Man.
0: Yeah, so I kind of like that. Yeah, I'm going to play them all the time for the rest of my life. Subdub before that from Dance Hall Malfunction from literally decades ago, Jawbreaker, the name of the track we heard from them. Starting things off in the set, something new from Latecomer. The album is called Strophes.
1: Strophes.
0: S-T-R-O-P-H-E-S.
1: Strophes.
0: Or strophes.
1: Hard to say for sure.
0: I don't know what it means. It would be so easy for me to look it up. I refuse to do so. Keeping Up, the name of the track we heard. And that's actually a record that I spent a little bit of time listening to while I was making the weird supper last night.
1: Hmm.
0: And, we'll say that Latecomer is, responsible for the weird supper.
1: All right.
0: Well, I am too. I get credit. They bear responsibility.
1: I liked the weird supper.
0: I liked the weird supper too. But it was weird. Anyway. Just about coming to an end of my time over here on the board.
1: It's almost over.
0: Almost over. So I know for a fact that we're going to hear something from Laure Briard, the pride of Toulouse, France, to kick things off the set. I know that we're going to hear something new from No Museums. And I even got other plans as well for other things in the set. But to be perfectly honest, off the top of my head, I haven't written them down and I don't exactly remember. But we'll talk about it later. And that'll be fine. I think everyone will be comfortable with that. I think everyone ought to be comfortable with that.
1: Everything is going to be fine.
0: Everything is going to be fine. Here at the Gateway of the Night.
1: Gateway of the Night.
0: Gateway of the Night. Yeah, so Laure Briard kicking things off here in the last set of my time on the board. On this, the July 9th edition of A Super Upsetting Radio Show About Sandwiches. My name's Craig, by the way. It's more than just me and I. It's Craig. And over there is Naomi. Hi, Naomi.
1: Hi.
0: Ready for this?
1: Yeah, I'm ready.

0: That was Mojave 3 from their album from a while ago called Ask Me Tomorrow. Love Songs on the Radio song, Love Songs on the Radio, the song we heard. Before that, No Museums from their new record, Instrumental Work. I heard them talking in that song. Dirty, filthy liars.
1: Why would they do that?
0: I don't know. But I like No Museums, and so I'm going to cut them some slack this time.
1: All right, No Museums.
0: The name of the track we heard was I Was Gray and Kept on Fading. Maybe that's why I'm cutting them some slack, eh? Because I'm like, I can relate.
1: Because you're like, oh, are you guys doing all right? Yeah. Maybe you need somebody to cut you a little slack.
0: Yeah, maybe something like that. Laura Briard starting things off in the set with Surprises, and poof, just like that. Once upon a time, I was sitting on that side of the board.
1: Not anymore, though. Now it's me.
0: Yeah, so for those of you keeping score at home, Craig used to be on the control side of the board, and now he's sitting active side of the board. Now he's on the passive side of the board.
1: As for Naomi,
0: used to be on the passive side of the board.
1: That's right, and now I is here on the active side.
0: So, you're in for a real treat over the next hour.
1: Exciting times.
0: Exciting times. What you got in mind?
1: All kinds of stuff. Little bit of new, little bit of old. Try and keep things relatively fast, relatively moving along, except when we're not doing that.
0: Sure.
1: Because we reserve the right and all.
0: Mm-hmm.
1: Greatest song of all time of the week. That'll come up at some point.
0: Mm-hmm.
1: Probably not too long. It's going to be great, you guys.
0: Tell your family.
1: Call them right now. Get them all gathered around.
0: Yep. Because you don't want to be calling them at the last moment.
1: No.
0: You know, because...
1: You wouldn't want to miss anything really good.
0: You wouldn't want to miss anything. You know that your brother just dawdles and dawdles and dawdles. You've got to sort of get on that right away, because he dawdles and then he complains
1: that you didn't call him early enough and that he missed some of the show. You can't be putting yourself in that position.
0: Yeah. And so best to get on it right now.
1: Best to get on it right now. That's not to say I'm going to hold off, though.
0: No. Don't ever.
1: No. This is for you to listen to while you call your brother over to listen to my part of the show. Here
0: good,
1: you go.
0: Good.

0: There you have it.
1: There you have it. Toxic Femme, Power Stems from the Barrel of a Gun. That's from their record. Toxic Femme just won't shut up from a couple years back. Calgary's very own.
0: We don't want them to shut up anyway.
1: No, we wouldn't ask that of you, Toxic Femme.
0: We want them to keep dropping truth bombs like that.
1: That's right. Before that, La Sécurité with Deny off their new record, Bingo. And kicking things off, it was. They were right here. They're not anymore. Kicking things off, it was.
0: Taxi Girls.
1: It was Taxi Girls. They've got that new record I like, which is called.
0: Static.
1: It's called Static. That's right. And the track we heard was Highs Lows.
0: I can tell you.
1: I remember the song. It was Highs Lows.
0: Yeah, that was fun.
1: Yeah. It was all pretty enjoyable. We had a nice time. We're all having fun here. We better be.

0: We are all having so much fun.
1: We are all having so much fun. That means you.
0: Mm-hmm.
1: If you weren't before, well, you stand corrected.
0: Yeah. Or maybe you are now. Thank goodness.
1: Yeah. Well, you better be now.
0: Yeah, that's right.
1: Because you've been informed now.
0: That's right.
1: Before, it was forgivable.
0: But now,
1: you're obliged.
0: Yep. So you're listening to a super upsetting radio show about sandwiches here on CJSR.
1: You most certainly are.
0: If you're just, like, noodling around with your FM dial in the city of Edmonton, Alberta, Canada, then that's at 88.5 on your FM dial. We're heard, we stream around the world at CJSR.com. Most importantly, perhaps, is here we are in a little teeny tiny repurposed bank vault in the basement of the Students' Union building in the middle of the University of Alberta campus, in the middle of the capital city of Alberta, which is Edmonton.
1: That's right.
0: So, and it's me, Craig.
1: And it's me, Naomi.
0: And we're here with you for another 3/4 of an hour.
1: Yeah, another 45 minutes or so.
0: So,
1: yippee.
0: Yeah, yippee indeed. We're having a nice time. I'm having a nice time, and I really do hope that you are as well. And what's happening now, Naomi?
1: I think it's probably just about time for the greatest song of all time
0: is
1: of the week.
0: Right?
1: Yeah, we're moving right into it.
0: Sure.
1: I staked my claim earlier on disrupting the tone I claimed I would set up, and this is why.
0: Okay.
1: The greatest song of all time of the week comes to us from Elliott Smith's like fifth album, XO.
0: Yeah, something like that.
1: I think fourth or fifth.
0: Fifth. That's what I'm saying.
1: Yeah, sure. Let's call it that.
0: Okay. I'm just going to note here really quickly that I feel as though we don't necessarily choose Elliott Smith for the greatest song of all time of the week frequently enough. I think it's sometimes we're sort of a little bit like...
1: We're a little bit afraid of how good he is.
0: Yeah, and it becomes sort of one of those situations where, you really and truly, well, why am I picking this song over this song? Why am I picking this album over this album? Also, something along the lines of, why aren't I always picking Elliott Smith songs for the greatest song of all time of the week?
1: Yeah.
0: And so we're just sort of a little bit like we're trying to be like the tiniest little bit cool about it.
1: Yeah. We have to be a little bit cool because we love him so much.
0: Yeah.
1: He's one of the finest songwriters just about ever produced.
0: Mm-hmm. It's a crying shame that he's no longer with us.
1: Yeah, because he's no longer with us and that he wasn't appreciated the way that he deserved to be.
0: Yep.
1: But even so, he did a lot that was really great. And we should appreciate that. This song has got a little bit of that kind of language and that sort of thing. So if you're the sort of person who gets a little bit tense about that sort of thing, then this is us letting you know right now. But now that you know, you're going to be cool, right?
0: My advice to you is if you're one of those people who sort of gets a little bit about that type of language, just get tough. Make yourself tough.
1: Make yourself tough.
0: Use this opportunity to make yourself tough about that sort of language. Say, I'm going to do it for Elliott Smith.
1: I'm going to do it for Elliott Smith.
0: I'm going to be tough for Elliott Smith.
1: That's your mantra.
0: Yeah.
1: And that will help you be strong and tough for Elliott Smith.
0: Yeah.
1: You owe it to him.
0: He told me that.
1: He told me too, I remember.
0: Yeah, so...
1: I was right there.
0: So, you know,
1: far be it from me to tell you what to do, but...
0: At the end of the day, you can be however you're going to want to be.
1: But Elliott Smith asked

0: asked us to ask you to be tough for him.
1: Elliot Smith wanted the best for you in this world. And he felt as though it was important, in order for you to get the best for you in this world, that you be a little bit tough for him.
0: Can you do that? Can you do that for Elliot Smith?
1: I think you can do it.
0: I think you can do it too. This is the greatest song of all time of the week. It's by Elliot Smith. It's called Bled White.

0: I put it to you that young friend went to the Beulah School of hiring a bunch of guys to play horns on his record who aren't there in the live show.
1: Well,
0: and who can blame him, really?
1: That I'm glad he went with the horn section. I think it's easier to do it, you know, in a studio environment than take, like, the extra people on the road. That gets expensive. You know, at a time when it just is growing more and more expensive and harder to like, make enough money to be on the road. So when you're on the road, you have to sort of, like, grin and bear it with the, you know, like, keyboard settings on the synthesizer, right?
0: Yeah.
1: But I like that he did it in the studio, in any case.
0: Yeah. That was I Like Girls from his record from a couple years back, Motorcycle Sound Effects. Before that, Yul with
2: Yul
0: off Evangelic Girl is a Gun. And kicking things off, the greatest song of all time of the week. That was from Elliot Smith. The track was Bled White off XO.
1: We love you and miss you, Elliot Smith.
0: Every single day, Elliot Smith. Every single day.
1: Yep. So here we are, just marking time until the ads.
0: Yeah, more or less.
1: Which is cool. This is a fine way to do it.
0: We got like a quarter of the show left.
1: We got a quarter of the show left. That's right.
0: Quarter of the show left. Exactly a quarter now that it's 9:30 and the ads have appeared.
1: Let's get it done.
0: Let's get it. Well, secretly, I'm probably going to play another whole set of music before the ads, then just tag them on to the end. Because I'm sneaky.
1: Get a load of you.
0: Look at That's me. Fine. I'm bad.
1: That's cool. You're bad. But you know, like,
0: stretching the rules.
1: It, it makes you, you know, it makes you attractive to others. They're like, ooh, Naomi's bad.
0: Yeah, that's right.
1: So, that's cool.
0: Bad girl radio host, something, something.
1: That's right. So awesome.
0: Yeah. This next track's from Ribbon Skirt. I think they would approve.
1: I agree.
0: You want to hear it?
1: Yep.
0: Yeah, all right, let's do it. Yeah.

0: This programming is brought to you by the Friends of CJSR. Today's featured friend is
1: JD Art, where you can get 25% off vibrant, creative clothing designs. Head to itsjdart.com.
0: It's good to be a friend of CJSR.
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0: All right.
1: All right.
0: Before those ads, that was Teen Blush that we heard last. The name of that track was Just Friends off their new record called 2019. That's confusing. But it's okay, Teen Blush.
1: Those guys are trying to get away with something there.
0: It does seem like they're trying to get away with something, but we won't interrogate it too closely. Before that, Sports Boyfriend, we heard Ringing from their new record, Slice of Life, which seems like it might be all right. And then kicking things off, who was that I had?
1: Ribbon Skirt.
0: That was Ribbon Skirt with Pensacola.
1: They do a good job.
0: They do such a good job.
1: I absolutely can't wait now.
0: For whatever else?
1: For whatever else, whenever else. I guess I have to wait, so I can wait, but it's an expression. So, you know, like, let's not get too that way about it. I can't wait.
0: I can't wait.
1: Yep.
0: They're really exciting. A very, very cool band to be around in the same place and time as.
1: True.
0: We love you, Ribbon Skirt.
1: We love you, Ribbon Skirt. Looks like we're probably about headed into the last little bit.
0: Last little bit. It certainly does seem that way. Yeah.
1: You're going to try to make 9:45. Two sets out of it?
0: No. I think just one set.
1: Okay.
0: I think just one set fits. So it's going to be okay. It's going to be okay.
1: It's going to be okay.
0: It's been a pleasure.
1: It's been a pleasure.
0: We love hosting the radio.
1: Yeah, it's true. Thank you so much for tuning in on this nice Thursday, July 9th, 2026. You've made it all the nicer by being here with us.
0: Thank you so much for that. We love it when you're here with us. We love coming here to do this for you.
1: This has been a super upsetting radio show about sandwiches. We'll be back next Thursday.
0: We sure will.
1: Same sandwich time, same sandwich place.
0: Yeah. Not the Thursday after that, question mark?
1: Not the Thursday. Well, it'll require some discussion between the two of us. Not anything that we need to do right out in the open.
0: No.
1: But I know I won't be here. And I'm not sure about you, but again,
0: only that's one way to
1: that's
0: find out.
1: That's way in the future.
0: That's way in the future.
1: So many things can happen between now and then that
0: who even really cares?
1: You know, like, yeah, it's too future.
0: It's too future. It doesn't matter. What matters is the future that's right now about to come up and happen.
1: Got that right, buddy.
0: That's the future. We're still taking a little bit of care of you, and before we say our goodbyes for another week, we're going to hear something from Magic Art Club, probably something from Sam the Living after that, and maybe Les Gigantiques.
1: Nice.
0: After that,
1: that'll be a good one.
0: It'll be great. You'll have a nice time with it.
1: Okay, so again, thanks for tuning in. We'll see you next week, and bye
0: bye.

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And after that, we can go to like a cafe or a bookstore and you can tell me about all your favorite books while I try and find beauty in your gaze. And you look at me like I'm...

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1: I think I have everything ready for my Cross Alberta road trip, but I still can't think of any stops. Oh god, my friends are gonna kill me if I plan a lame trip. Where can I go?
2: Are you passing by Lacombe?
1: God? Is that you? You've answered my prayers.
2: There is no God, but there is a wonderful blind man brewing company in Lacombe.
1: I'm sorry? There's no God?
2: Well, maybe there is. I don't know for sure, but I do know about Blind Man Brewing and their tap room powered by the might of the sun.
1: Well, that's just great. You've rained out my trip. My friends aren't going to want to go anywhere now.
2: That's okay. You can still get Blind Man beer right here at your local liquor store.
1: Thanks. It's very helpful.
2: You're welcome.
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4: What did you guys do? How was it atypical? Did you go to private school and all that kind of stuff?
5: Yeah.
4: Yeah? Did you? Well, is Tyrese here? Well, walk me through it. I mean, did you, how different was it? Did you have expensive clothes growing up? Did you have a car even though you couldn't drive until you're 16? Did you have a Mercedes?
5: I mean, you want to know this?
4: Yeah.
5: We took the school bus to school with everybody else in our school uniforms.
4: Uh-huh.
5: And went home on the school bus. And I have no license, no car.
4: Uh-huh. You're 19.
5: I'm 19.
4: And Paris, you just turned 21 recently?
5: Yeah, I went to about 10 parties. 35 10 parties. Birthdays.
4: Yeah. And how'd you celebrate the 21st? What'd you do?
5: I did a worldwide tour. I went to New York, to Japan, to London, to Paris, to Vegas, to LA, did everywhere.
4: Yeah. And how does it work? Again, these may seem like odd questions, but tell me if this is wrong as far as money. When do you guys see a lot of that money? Do you, I mean, you already see it now, or?

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The universe is your muse. She is naked, vulnerable, and standing right there in front of you. So, what are you going to create?

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mine. I chewed up my Snoop Dogg tape on. This is for 94, when I had the highest score. Running new Street Fighter with a double fireball.

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1: 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This is dedicated to you and you. From the speaker to the heart.

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I pen a personal narrative and welcome you to hear a kid, the rareness of a lyricist, the reason that they cherish this. 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

0: all the horrible things, but just the other half of the great things in life. And how you don't really get greatness without sacrifice. 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I don't know, it just reminds me to call you, but then you never pick up the phone.
1: Think about it.

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0: 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Yeah,
1: yeah, yeah, yeah.
0: 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Yes, yes, yes.
1: Well, hey, it's Werb

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0: coast
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1: Cheyenne Mikokehewani Tsigatsun, Amiskwichi Waskahaikan Otsinia. What I love about Treaty 6 territory is the rich and beautiful cultural diversity of the many Indigenous groups that have called this land home for generations. Everything from the languages that are spoken to the cultural teachings that are shared, this is a land that is full of history.

0: What is dying like?
1: At first, death emerges from within like a blackened, burning insect springing out of your bones, filling up your body with the brightest fluorescent colors, till your body's filled to the brim. The language loses all meaning. Your mind is so fried from contemplating Googleplex that gives way to fractals and complex abstractions. The fluorescents start to spin like a wheel. And that wheel carries you off towards oblivion.

My name is Michael Williams, formerly of Much Music, currently of City TV. I used to go to the Riv Rock Room. You're probably too young to remember that, right? Then I worked with the Point of Sticks as their tour manager. Great band. Perfect Youth, the perfect album. Speaking of Perfect Youth, you know CJSR, you young people should be listening to great music. Make sure you're listening to great music, okay? And what are you doing with the rest of your life?

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0: So sorry I'm late. I ran here as fast as I could. I got chased by a dog. I was hopping over fences. I had to swim across the river. I had to go through so much stuff just to get here. And it was because I forgot that I had to do a pop tasting. The kind of pop tasting that I would normally do every Wednesday from 2 to 3 for my show. This is Pop that you can hear right here on CJSR 88.5. So as I was running and hopping and leaping and swimming with this pop on me, trying to get here to do this pop tasting for you, the listeners of CJSR 88.5, I lost track of time. I'm here now. I'm ready. So I'm going to crack this open.
1: Has anyone got a towel?
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1: I was lost in trouble and strife. I heard a voice, and it changed my life. Now it's a brand new day.

You know, sometimes I wonder, when I ain't getting nowhere, well, what would old Willie do when it all gets too much to bear? And I can see him on his lonely old tour bus. He's got his problems just like any of us. Well, he'd just take a deep breath, and then he'd let it all go. Then he'd take another deep breath, and let it all go. Then he'd take another deep breath, and he'd hold it. Oh, and I bet he'd feel hungry, in a way that seems strange, yeah, hungry, for all the things that he just can't change. Like the time he passed out in his own bedroom and his wife sewed him up in the sheets and beat him with a broom, and he forgave her. You think that's rough? Well, then the IRS came and they took away all of his stuff. They took his golf course and his recording studio. Well, he just went out and did another show.

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sound. Too black, too off, too loud. 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Inside me's a fox and hound. No

Which letter? Say it. C. K. S. R. Try again. C. K. S. R. Right. Which number count? 88. 5. 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
4: 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C-J-S-R. 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
4: 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C-J-S-R. 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
4: 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C-J-S-R. 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
6: Hello, welcome to the newsroom. I'm Ankur Desai. Wildfires have killed at least 11 people in Spain's southern province of Almeria as a heatwave continues across much of Europe.
7: The fire started and has spread very quickly. We have had to evacuate residents from Almucaisar and residents from Beda, and now we are heading towards the campsite.
6: We also have a special report on the huge challenges Gazans face to farm their way out of chronic food insecurity. One of Europe's biggest airlines, Ryanair, has confirmed that a passenger on one of its flights was partially sucked out of a window, which broke after the plane took off. And the lower house of the Japanese parliament has passed a bill aimed at averting a succession crisis in the imperial family. And back in Britain, for the first time in nearly 1,000 years.
8: I did well up a little bit seeing it taken off the lorry, so I imagine I'll probably be in floods of tears when I actually see it.
6: The Bayeux Tapestry arrives in London for an exhibition at the British Museum. All to follow this update.
9: BBC News with Danielle Jawowiecka. Research by the BBC has established that foreigners from more than 40 countries are now known to have died fighting for Russia in Ukraine. The BBC Russian service maintains a list of named service personnel who've been killed, which shows that at least 3,500 foreigners have died fighting for Russia. The BBC's Olga Ivshina reports.
10: Russia is widening its recruitment efforts as it looks for new ways to replenish its forces in Ukraine. A BBC investigation has identified at least 3,589 foreign nationals killed while fighting for Russia from more than 40 countries. The largest group were North Korean troops deployed under a military agreement with Moscow. Others came from Africa, Latin America, Asia, and the former Soviet republics. Researchers say recruitment has shifted from prison inmates to overseas volunteers seeking higher wages, and more recently to labour migrants pressured into signing military contracts.
9: Wildfires have killed at least 12 people in Spain's southern province of Almeria. Several victims were found in their cars. Others had tried to escape as the fire spread. 19 people are unaccounted for. Here's Alison Freeman.
11: Eyewitnesses said a power cable had fallen, causing the fire to spread to a wooded area. Hundreds of firefighters have been working throughout the night. Members of the military have also been deployed, and at least 7 helicopters are being used to tackle the flames. A further 19 people are thought to be missing, and the regional president has warned the number of dead is likely to rise.
9: A Serbian man has reportedly been partially sucked out of a window of a Boeing 737 shortly after takeoff. Reports say the 61-year-old was sucked out of the opening head first as far as his shoulders. His wife is said to have stopped him being pulled out altogether by holding on to him for 5 minutes. Theo Leggett has more details.
12: The aircraft, an 18-year-old Boeing 737, was a few minutes into an early morning flight.

against representational art. I then devoted a great deal of time to study the problem of representational and abstract art. And then, to my amazement, I found that the hostility that I couldn't find a target for was something that could be used in the fight.

0: engine which caused it to break, and there are precedents for that having happened in the past.
1: You're listening to The World News from the BBC. The World Health Organization has warned that a cholera outbreak in Sudan could worsen as conflict, mass displacement and the rainy season exacerbate a humanitarian crisis. The agency says at least 114 people have died since the outbreak was declared 2 weeks ago. The WHO has expressed particular concern about the city of El Obeid, which is besieged by the paramilitary rapid support forces fighting the Sudanese army. Dr. Shibal Sabani is the WHO's representative to Sudan.
2: Cholera is back and it's affecting several states. We are particularly concerned about the spread to El Obeid in North Kordofan, where the access is very limited and where the fragile health system is under increasing strain. Health facilities are overwhelmed there and access to care is very, very limited.
1: The authorities in the Philippines say at least 15 people have been killed by landslides caused by typhoon rainfall on the southern island of Mindanao. The
3: storm. Sunday afternoons from 2 until 4. 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

0: Going all the way back to 2009, a band originally out of Hamilton, Threat Signal. The record is Through My Eyes. That was Vigilance. We are 3 weeks away from Loud as Hell, 1 week away from Armstrong Metal Festival. My name is Mark. The show is Mayhem in the AM. Threat Signal, according to the Intertron, just triple checking, they played 2014 at Loud as Hell. So we're prepping up for Armstrong and Loud as Hell. And there's local gigs as well. Program schedule, this show goes through until 9. And if you check the program schedule, you will see Sidetracks is up after 9. And there is a huge cross-section of volunteer-driven programming. Last Friday at the Rendezvous Pub. 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Was there last weekend, saw Without Mercy and this band, thanks to the sweet compilation, it purchased old fashioned style, like an old fashioned CD, and it was a CD of all Vancouver Island bands. So a couple of them to come, and then we'll get to some Iron Kingdom to plug both of the festivals I just mentioned.
1: It's a violent waste of time!
0: The band is Butcher.

So I assume all the bands on a compilation that says Vancouver Island, they're all from Vancouver Island. So that's Wolf Venom with Eternal Life. Before that was Butcher with A Violent Way to Die. Happy Friday morning. This is just a song title, everyone. My name is Mark. I'm a volunteer doing this rock radio show to help us get through until at least 9 o'clock. Thank you for tuning in. Coming up after this sweet Iron Maiden cover, we're going to play Children of Bodom and Aces High. That's going to get us to a band that calls themselves traditional heavy metal. They are playing both Armstrong and Loud as Hell, and they're at the Starlight Room. They're on a honkin' tour. They're called Iron Kingdom. They're up after Children of Bodom.

0: The record came out on June 6th, which is also D-Day, and there is relevance there in that song, Defenders. The record is Shadows and Dust from Iron Kingdom. We heard Children of Bodom even before that on Mayhem in the AM. Thank you for tuning in. So Iron Kingdom is playing Armstrong Metal Fest, and that's armstrongmetalfest.ca. They're also playing Loud as Hell. That's loudashell.ca. Oh, and they're also, okay, they got one more. They're playing the 30th in Edmonton. I guess that's more relevant. Unless you're listening online, who knows? Anyways, this show is Mayhem in the AM. Thank you for tuning in, whether it's on the radio or online. Iron Kingdom playing at the Starlight Room July 30. So they've got a huge tour coming up. Two bands that will be playing at Loud as Hell this year in Drumheller. What was the website again? Loudashell.ca.
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0: This band is playing Loud as Hell. Check it out, loudashell.ca. This song does feature Brittany Slays from Unleash the Archers, who played at Loud as Hell in 2016. This is Crimson Shadows, Secrets of Our Time. I do believe All Metal Tammy may have played this on Buried Frequencies this past Wednesday.

0: The group is Spectre. They'll be playing at Loud as Hell in 3 weeks. The song is Brick by Brick. We also heard Crimson Shadows with Brittany Slays on the vocal there. This is Mayhem in the AM. Thank you for tuning in. The Saturday headliner is a band called Allegion. I'm talking about Loud as Hell, loudashell.ca. It's a family-friendly festival, August-long weekend in Drumheller. The band Allegion has a sweet, sweet cover. It's coming up after this.
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Thank you for tuning in to Mayhem in the AM. My name is Mark. I'm a volunteer doing this rock radio show through until 9 o'clock. The full program schedule is at CJSR.com. Heavy Metal Lunchbox comes up later on today. There's many other heavy shows like Altered States. Don't forget about Oath. That's on the schedule too. It's on Fridays. And thanks to the person who texted me weeks ago just saying, hey, there's a sweet new show called Oath. So yeah, there's a lot. There's a lot going on. Like, it's just, even when I worked here, I had trouble keeping track of how much was going on. Just sweet, sweet volunteer radio. Allegion! And that's spelled like A-L-L-E-G-A-E-O-N. No spelling contest at the end of Mayhem in the AM. They are the Saturday headliner of Loud as Hell. This is their version of Roundabout. Rock on.

Stop time.

The group is Project Mishram, that's Cynic Machine, featuring Rashid Evadia. Before that, because it was almost a 17, well, over 17 minute long set, just between two songs, the group was A Legion and their version of Roundabout. Just in case you're flicking on the radio, like in the middle of that 17 minute long stretch. My name is Mark, I'm a volunteer. We're doing this rock radio show together. You may have heard All Metal Tammy on Wednesday night, one of the newest shows on CJSR. She was doing a fundraising show in the fall. And somebody called in the middle of her show, and I took a $500 donation cold call. Person just turned on the radio and was like, "What's this? Here's $500. So you may, so Buried Frequencies, CJSR.com. So we go from Project Mishram to Saskatoon, Saskatchewan. This group was on with Vincent from the group Pythonic, was on Buried Frequencies on Wednesday night. The new record is Laws of Karma. It comes out today. This is Sentient.

Voivod rhymes with Joyvod. That's from the record Negation. The song is Insect. They'll be at the Starlight Room September 5 there in Saskatoon. So it'll be September 3 in Calgary at Dickens, September 4 at Edmonton at the Starlight Room with Sons of Arrakis and Acid King for the Edmonton show. Part of Infest. 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My name is Mark. The show is Mayhem in the AM. Before that, we had The Trifecta. It was Air to Ash. The song, Air to Ash, from the record, Air to Ash. And then we heard Pythonic. Thank you for tuning in. Today would have been Ronnie James Dio's birthday. July 10, born 1942 in New Hampshire. This is Stargazer, Ronnie James Dio on the vocals. The band is Rainbow.

Another one plucked from the Vancouver Island metal compilation purchased physically in hand. I got it off the band Butcher. That is the band Hexen Bane and Shadow Haas. Before that was celebrating the birthday, or what would have been the birthday, of Ronnie James Dio, as he was on the vocal of the Rainbow song from the record Rising. The song was Stargazer. Thank you for tuning in. My name is Mark. I'm going to mention that Ronnie James Dio a couple of times because he affected a lot of things. Like, if you ever see, and the people call it the devil horns, it's actually called a maloik. It's like the hang loose sign, but no thumb. He's the fellow that started doing that on stage. I saw a documentary one time. It was the Metal A Headbanger's Journey, and he explained it. It's called a maloik. And his grandma used to, when they were going to the market, people would give them the evil eye, and she would do like the devil horns, the Dio devil horns, to ward off the evil eye. Anyways, my name is Mark, and just talking about Rainbow, the song Rainbow, or the band Rainbow, with the singer Ronnie James Dio. That's Richie Blackmore on guitar there. So it's kind of like Deep Purple, but like a little heavier. Thank you for tuning in to Mayhem in the AM. There's a big gig tonight at the Rendezvous Pub, rendezvouspub49.com. And that's going to be Timo, Killwitch, and Stonegate. So we're going to have some Timo. After we dust off an old CD from a band called the Necrobiosis, it says it's recorded here at Power Sound Studios in Edmonton. This is from some time ago. The song is Dark Matter from Necrobiosis.

0: The group is Tymo, that's T-Y-M-O, from the record The Art of a Maniac. That is Sanity Clause. Big gig tonight at the Rendezvous Pub. It's Tymo, Killswitch, and Stone Crown. I may have said Stonegate, so don't worry, we'll play that band at the end of the hour. Thanks to All Metal Tammy with a keen ear on that one. Stone Crown is from St. Albert. Tymo and Killswitch on the gig tonight. Gig Pit for tickets in advance. All the gigs at Rendezvous Pub can be found at rendezvouspub49.com. Thank you for tuning in to Mayhem in the AM. We do have some business to take care of, but we'll get to some citizen rage coming up after this.
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0: This is Mayhem in the AM. Thank you for tuning in. My name is Mark. We're going to rock a couple of more bands playing Loud as Hell and Drumheller this weekend. We've got 3 weeks to prep. A week away from Armstrong Metal Fest, obviously in Armstrong, BC. And then Loud as Hell is in Drumheller. So we'll get to a band out of Fort McMurray just after we hear from Citizen Rage. Both bands playing Loud as Hell 3 weeks from now at Drumheller. Potential language warning, kids. Potential language warning.

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That was Citizen Rage. This is Supermodel Taxidermy. They're from Fort McMurray.

The group is Supermodel Taxidermy. That is Better Humans. We also heard Citizen Rage. Both bands, they're both from Alberta. One's from Calgary. One's from Fort McMurray. And Supermodel Taxidermy opened up for Anthrax up in Fort Mac only a few months ago. Thank you for tuning in to Mayhem in the AM. Loudashell.ca to get ready for that, because we'll be going to Drumheller in 3 weeks from now. Not before we go to Armstrong, though, next weekend. So I will have a tape show for CJSR for Mayhem in the AM. To get us to... Okay, so we're going to get to that Stone Gate, remember? Because I said Stone Gate, and the band is actually Stone Crown, playing tonight at the Rendezvous. But there is a band called Stone Gate, so they'll be up after the band out of Devon. Do you remember the band Mongol?

0: group is Mongol, that is clans. I gotta be able to read that, man. Woo, live radio. Clans Carve the Way. That's from a CD I wrangled up from the old pile. I remember them from like 10 years ago. The show is Mayhem in the AM. We're gonna finish with the band Stonegate. Coming up after this.
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Thank you for tuning in to Mayhem in the AM. My name is Mark. You can find the full program schedule at CJ. Like, I say that because there's like so much else going on. Like, this show's cool and fun. And Sidetracks is up after 9. But there is so much going on. It is shocking on a weekly basis. So you could explore and like just listen throughout the week. It is pretty sweet. I did make a mistake earlier. I said the band Stonegate is playing tonight at Rendezvous Pub. It is Stone Crown with Timo and Killwitch. The band that I did mention, though, Here and Now. From the record Hope Dies Last, this is Stonegate and Sleepyhead to finish off the show. You have put the rat in this radio show just by tuning in. Thanks for doing that.

This is Sidetrax, inspired by the one-time long-running music venue in downtown Edmonton, the Sidetrack Cafe. We take you inside local venues across Alberta's capital city, from the Aviary and Yardbird Suite to the Starlight Room and the Dive Bar, from the Rooster Kitchen and larger venues such as Festival Place, to hear what's going on in our own musical city. Our second Sidetrax opening acts show will feature first Pidge and Coop for a first half and then Sean Davis Newton for the second half. Both these acts opened at the Aviary September 20th, 2025 for headliner Addison Wall.

0: you.
1: Thank you all very much.
0: Is she struggling?
1: She is struggling.
0: Okay.
1: Just a little bit.
0: Okay. Hopefully that'll stick.
1: Yeah.
0: Now I'm nervous about mine. We wrote that one on a road trip that we took to BC, and on the way back, we hit up Kananaskis and did some backcountry hiking.
1: Yeah.
0: Very beautiful and lovely.
1: Yeah.
0: And no one was at the backcountry site because of a bear warning, but we know how to be around bears, so we weren't worried about it.
1: Mm. Yeah, we wrote it in the car with my little three-quarter guitar. I was in the passenger seat. And we write a lot of our songs on the road. A lot of our songs are about the road. We like road trips, so we like nature.
0: Mm-hmm. This next one, hopefully you recognize it, but if you don't, you should give Fiddler on the Roof a listen, because it's a really good show.
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1: Do you love me?
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1: I'm your wife!
0: I know,

Thanks, guys. Sorry I couldn't see my sheet music. This song kind of wrote itself. hopefully you like it.

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1: What's next?
0: Pastor. This next song is called Pastor. It's a protest song of sorts.
1: Yeah, we wrote this. There was a farmer who lost like half his farm to a fire in Saskatchewan last summer, and I just really struck me because farmers are being gentrified like crazy because big corporations are buying out farms and like, you know, and then people can't afford to buy their parents' land from them. Yeah, so this is about that.

0: Who here has listened to that album, Cunningham Bird? No.
1: Nobody? Okay.
0: So basically, before Fleetwood Mac, Lindsey Buckingham and
1: Stevie Nicks
0: recorded this duo album together, and it went nowhere. It got buried in the analogs or the annals of whatever. Madison Cunningham and Andrew Bird re-recorded them and released them, and it's awesome. This is called Without a Leg to Stand On.

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0: Okay, one more tune. And it's the first song we wrote. It's in 11-8, 7-8, and
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0: 4-4.

0: All we got in the freezer is pre-wrapped sausages.
1: You notice they have pre-wrapped sausages, but they don't have pre-wrapped bacon.
0: And you're vegan. What are we gonna do?

Welcome back to Sidetrack's Opening Acts. Here's Sean Davis Newton from The Aviary, who opened for Addison Wall September 2025.

0: Daniel Blade on the bass on that one. Daniel, are they telling me you're some kind of meme god?
1: Doesn't make any sense. Every time they're like, "What new memes you got?" And I'm like, I don't know.
0: Yeah.
1: Bad guy Brian, whatever his name.
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We have Stephen and Jamie on tonight. Thank you guys so much behind the bar. Isaac, of course, at the door as well. Pigeon Coop before us for fantastic. Hands up for Pigeon Coop. Gonna play a new one here. I wrote a lot of songs about birds for a long time. I'll talk about that more later. And then I got really tired of doing that, and so I thought, how about different animals?

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1: While I tune this guitar, we've got Daniel Blade playing the bass. Yeah! And then we've got Meme God Braden Dietert on the drums.
2: Yes! Meme God!
1: I'm trying to pass the title on for you, Dan.
2: No, no, no.
1: Somebody else must have this burden. Every day the kids expect more memes. New, better, faster memes. I can only riff about memes for so long. I don't use the internet.
2: 267.
1: Actually, you know what? Yeah, let's do a new part of the show where everybody just shouts out their favorite meme. 3, 2, 1, go!
2: 6-7!
1: I blame everybody's lack of participation for me thinking now that 6-7 is probably the best meme.

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1: You guys like hockey?
2: Yeah.
1: Not that one. I remember listening to this Mountain Goats record a ton. It's got a bunch of these stories about guys who play sports. And it's like this really American thing of like some guy gets into the minor leagues or gets into like whatever baseball team, does a ton of drugs and is really crazy good at baseball and parties hard, but then really kind of falls off pretty young too, like the child star thing. And I think the exact opposite of that is the kind of Canadian version wherein somebody's really good at something and they're just like, I'd rather stay home, get some rest. So, a song called Trading Cards.

0: Thanks one more time to everybody. The Aviary sound tech, who I'm so sorry, I forget your name. 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It sounds great up here. 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
1: The sound god!
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1: Sidetrax is a production of CJSR, produced by Miles Wilkinson, Alan Donnelly, Mike Tully, Harish Agnihotri, Caitlin C.N. Richards. I'm your host, Lionel Rault. See you next time.
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I'm your host, Tal Bryan. I bring you 2 hours of metal music, heavy music, and heavy metal music every Friday from noon till 2 p.m. Mountain Time, at least where I dwell here in the Mountain Time Zone, where CJSR broadcasts from. Lots of great tunes today. I want to get into telling you what we just heard in the first set to kick off the show. I started off the show with a band from London, England. They're called Green Lung. From their 2021 album, Black Harvest, I played the song Old Gods. Following that, a band from Cleveland, Ohio, Some Midnight, from their 2011 album, Satanic Royalty. Yeah, it's going back a few years, 15 years old now. Can't believe it. I played the song Rip This Hell, and I'm going to send that out to my pal Mike. And wrapping up that first set, kicking off the show, a band from Austin, Texas, called The Sword, by request from my friend Clint, my Texas travel buddy, from the Age of Winters album that came out in 2005. Wow, 21 years. I played the song Iron Swan for my pal Clint by request. Lots of requests, lots of dedications today. I have a request for you, the dedicated metal listeners of Heavy Metal Lunchbox. Help a DJ out. Help a Tal Bryan out. Be a friend. Be a helper. Go fill out the CJSR listener survey. Today is the last day, so don't mess around and wait around. You know, I'll get to it. No. Do it now, please. It only takes a moment or two. It's way easier and faster than doing a radio show every single week of the year. Yes. Yeah. And it helps keep this show on the air and lets the powers that be know that you like Heavy Metal Lunchbox and DJ Tal Bryan. You know, if you want to say that's your favorite DJ and your favorite show, I'll give you a big hug next time I see you. I appreciate it. And I'll keep doing shows. You'll keep listening to heavy metal and enjoying it. And the world is a good place. So you can go to the Facebook group Heavy Metal Lunchbox. I posted the link there. You can go fill out the listener survey. It takes a minute or two. People have already done it. I did it. It's easy breezy. Or you're like, I don't have Facebook, dude. Okay, that's cool. You can go to CJSR.com. Go to the CJSR website. Go to the main page. There's a banner on there that says vote for your favorite shows. Or if you scroll down a little bit more, there's an even bigger banner that says also vote for your favorite shows. And there's a little like gold trophies and awards on there. So take the listener survey. Let them know what you like. Maybe there's things you don't like, or maybe there's things you'd like to see or hear on CJSR. I know people often let me know about the listener app. It can be glitchy. I've had issues with it myself. So maybe that's something, or if you're some kind of app wizard or you're in the know, maybe you can suggest something, you know, some positive criticism, some constructive criticism for the powers that be. Maybe they can upgrade. Who knows? But what I do know is I got more metal. 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

0: 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Thank you for tuning in, by the way. I appreciate the support. The station appreciates the support and the listeners. Always good to share fun and weird and interesting music with all y'all out there. Lots of requests, lots of dedications today. It just kind of worked out that way. So that's cool to hear. I like that kind of engagement is all right by me. Yeah, let me tell you what I played in that last set. Wrapping up the set, a band from LA. They're called Zigzags. From their 2025 album, Deadbeat at Dawn, I played the song Metal to Metal. Before that, since I played The Sword from Austin, Texas in the first set, well, you gotta play Sword, the Canadian band. Yes, long before The Sword existed, there is a band from Quebec, Bruno de Montarville, Quebec, in fact, called Sword, playing some sweet old school Canadian heavy metal. From their 1986 album, see, there you go, Metalized, it's called. I played the song FTW, and it doesn't stand for what you think, or that either. Yeah, anyway, before Sword from Quebec, Canada, some Spirit Adrift, originally from Mesa, Arizona. I think now they're based out of Austin, because that's kind of what everybody does in the States. It's either the New York, LA, or Austin, if you're a musician. Yep, good place to be, good weather. And from Spirit Adrift, their latest album came out in 2026. It's called Infinite Illumination. I played the song Born in a Bad Way. And kicking off the set from Atlanta, Georgia, some Mastodon, but going way back, going old school. Kind of their first real album. It's called Remission. Came out in 2002. Yeah, that's a while ago. I played the song Workhorse because I really like that song. And I'm going to send that out to my pal Zook. That's for you, because I know you're a workhorse and you're working hard right now, tuning into CJSR, listening to Heavy Metal Lunchbox, working hard, whipping around town, doing what you gotta do to take care of business, TCB in a flash. Oh, can I make a request of all of y'all out there? Yeah, do a DJ a favor, do a Tall Brian a favor, do a solid, be a helper, go fill out the CJSR listener survey, please. You can go to CJSR.com, that's the CJSR website page. And you can go vote for your favorite shows, you know, like Heavy Metal Lunchbox and your favorite DJ, Tall Brian, wink, wink, you know. Oh, thank you. I appreciate that. Or I also posted the link for the survey on the Facebook page, Heavy Metal Lunchbox, where I post announcements for the show, reminders for the show, heavy metal gigs coming up in and around Edmonton. You know, not too much crazy stuff, just, you know, stuff you might want to get into music-wise. On that note, I want to get into some stuff music-wise. You go fill out a survey. I'll get some tunes wrangled up. Coming up right away here on CJSR on Heavy Metal Lunchbox.
1: Edmonton's own heavy doom gaze three-piece, Truster, is releasing a new LP. 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

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This is CJSR. 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Why? Because I love it. CJSR is community radio where you can hear lots of interesting, weird stuff that's not very mainstream and not necessarily commercial, but still good. Wouldn't you agree? Yes, I hear great stuff all the time on CJSR, and I'm not tooting my own horn here, just talking about my own show. For years and years, I remember discovering CJSR as a kid and being like, this is awesome. What is going on in this station? I like it. And then I got older and I kept listening and I was like, you know what? I want to do something. I want to go volunteer there. I want to have a show sometime. And it all happened slowly and magically over time. So yes, community radio, mostly run by volunteers like myself, bringing you cool, weird music every week. And it's listener supported. That's the community. It's the trifecta. That's how it all works. That's how it happens. In that last set, I played a bunch of tunes for summertime. Yeah. Let me tell you about them. Wrapping up the set, a band from Guelph, Ontario. You should know about them by now. If you don't, well, you find out about them on shows like Heavy Metal Lunchbox and places like CJSR. The band is called Razor from their 1988 album Violent Restitution. I played the song of the martial arts, and it's not martial arts like, you know, with karate and kung fu and what have you. It's martial spelled like the amplifier. Ah, play on words. Makes sense. Good job, Razor. Before Razor, from, I believe they're from Toronto, some Random Killing. A little bit more punk leaning probably, but I like this tune, and it's apropos for summer, from their 1992 album Welcome. I played the song Patios and Beer because it's summertime, and I don't, maybe you don't indulge in beer or patios, but a lot of people do, so it seemed like a song to play. It always made me laugh because I remember hearing it years ago on CJSR and it cracked me up. I've seen that band. They're cool and fun live. Now you know about them too. You're in on the secret. Before Random Killing, a couple bands from Edmonton. First, some Killwitch from their Tales from the Crypt split. There's a few bands on that. I played the song Swamp Hag that came out in 2023. And kicking off that set, also from Edmonton, some Timo from their latest album. I think it came out in 2022. It's called Art of a Maniac. I played the song Mars Attacks. And if you liked Timo and Killwitch, you can go see them real soon because they're playing tonight, Friday, July 10th, down at the Rendezvous Pub. Also on the bill, Stone Crown. Sounds like an awesome time. Those are all great bands. You're going to have a good time if you go to that show. You know who else you're going to have a good time? Yeah, I'm going to have a good time. If you do me a big favor, I'll give you a big hug next time I see you. Go fill out the CJSR listener survey, please. Tell them you love Heavy Metal Lunchbox. Tell them your favorite DJ is me, Tall Brian. I'd appreciate it. Hey, a boy can dream, can he? Right? Okay. I don't have too big of an ego, but it would be nice. And you can go fill that out. I posted the link on the Heavy Metal Lunchbox Facebook group. Or if you don't rock the old school social media the way I do, you can go to CJSR.com. 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You know, vote for your favorite shows. Vote for your favorite DJs. 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Hey, maybe you want to volunteer too. Maybe you sign up. That's sometimes how they get you. I know what else might get you. Yeah, more dedications, more gigs, more requests, more heavy metal music coming up right away here on CJSR on Heavy Metal Lunchbox.

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And who am I? I'm your host, Tall Brian, bringing the aforementioned 2 hours of metal. Yeah, you can say so long, stupid week. Hello, stupid weekend. Let's run amok. And hey, maybe you have a 2-hour lunch hour. Take an extended lunch break.

0: what I mean? You get the work vehicle and say, I gotta do some errands. I'll wash the work truck. And you go to the bay, you crank up the tunes, and then you hear some heavy metal on CJSR for a couple hours. Or maybe you go kick it in the recently opened Horlock Park, and you listen to some music there, and you have a nice soundtrack, a musical score of heavy metal to enjoy with you at lunchtime. And let me tell you about what we just heard in that last set. Fine heavy metal music. Starting off the set, going way back, a band from Edmonton, Alberta, Canada. They're not around anymore, sadly, but they were fantastic in their time, and stuff still holds up. I'm talking about Disciples of Power from their 1989 album, I believe it is, Power Trap. I played the song Hidden Worlds. I'm going to send out to my pal Tyson down at Starlight Room. Following that, some of the Darlings from Winnipeg, some Ken Mode from their 2013 album Entrench. I played the song Counter Culture Complex by Ken Mode, and I'm going to send that out to my pal Kenneth. No pun intended, that's just his name, that's how it works out, and he really likes Ken Mode. Following Ken Mode from California, some Suicidal Tendencies from their 1999 Freedom album. I played the title track Freedom, and that's not spelled the regular way. It's F-R-E-E-D-U-M-B, Freedom, by Suicidal Tendencies. It's funny that album's from 99, but I think some people, myself included, we still kind of imagine it as like the more new school Suicidal Tendencies stuff, because they had a new lineup, because other members had gone on to do other stuff, like Robert Trujillo had left to play with Ozzy. But on drums, it features a very young Brooks Wackerman. He was also in Infectious Grooves, Psycho Maiko's other band. And then Brooks Wackerman, they've gone through so many drummers and guitar players and bass players over the years. But then he went on to play in Bad Religion, I think, punk band. And then he went on to play in Avenged Sevenfold. Ah, that's where he is now. Yes, I recall. Very slowly. And wrapping up the set after Suicidal Tendencies, some Truster. I play the song Wretch Collector, and that's from their brand new album, Creeping Thing. It's coming out today. Yeah, they're doing a vinyl release. Came out 2026, and if you want to see Truster, if you were digging Truster that I just played, they're playing tonight, Friday, July 10th, down at the Aviary, our good pals, the Aviary. They don't always have heavy stuff, but they always have cool shows, and it's a cool vibe, and everybody who works there is very nice. They've had some rough times over the past year. There's a break-in, a fire, but they always keep persevering. So shout out to all the folks down at the Aviary. Go see Truster if that's your thing. Pick up their new vinyl. Also on the bill, to sweeten the deal, some Takara. Ooh, Mountainous Doom from Takara, some Dual Nature, and Old Mound, all at the Aviary. That's tonight. Should be a good time. You know what else is a good time? Oh, segues? Yes. Well, also, I'm going to ask a request of all y'all. I'm playing requests and dedications today. If you're a dedicated listener and supporter, do me a favor. It only takes a couple minutes. Go fill out the CJSR listener survey. I posted the link on the Heavy Metal Lunchbox Facebook page, where I post show announcements and reminders. 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Vote for your favorite DJ. I don't know, maybe Tall Brian. Hey, fingers crossed, a boy can dream. I would appreciate it. And if you want a hug or not a hug next time I see you, up to you. 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It's really easy. 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It's easy breezy, and it helps out the station and helps out shows like this and DJs like my bad self. In exchange, I'm going to play some more heavy metal music. So while you're doing that, you have an excellent soundtrack. Sound good? All right. More heavy metal coming up right away. Heavy Metal Lunchbox, CJSR.
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0: news. 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

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Your dedicated, loyal volunteer, doing it for the love of the game, because I love metal and I love music and I love finding new stuff. I don't know what I like more, discovering or finding new tunes and new bands, or remembering or being reminded of stuff that I've heard before but I've kind of forgot about, or I know I like. So either way, I love discovery, I love research, I love making connections, and I love the payoff of all that is great, and getting to share that with friends and listeners out there who also enjoy metal. Maybe you are way more metal than me. That's cool. And you're like, okay, this guy, he's doing all right. Yeah, I approve. And maybe you're just tuning in because you just like CJSR in general, and you're like, hey, I want to learn about metal. Maybe this is a good place. Hey, it's a pretty good place. Yeah, so everybody is welcome here. That's how CJSR works. That's how this show works. Let me tell you what I just played in the set. I started off the set with a couple of requests from Colleen. They were both good requests. She has some of the best requests going on. If you'd like to challenge her to a request duel, you can make requests. I accept them. You can message me, text me, post a thing on the Heavy Metal Lunchbox Facebook group. I'll try to see it. If I forget, remind me. It's don't worry, it's all floating around in the transom. It'll all come out at some time. Kicking off the set from Norway, some Satyricon, by request from the 1994 album The Shadow Throne. I played the song In the Mist by The Hills, by request from Colleen. Following that, getting a little warmer, going down to Florida for some Florida death metal, Morbid Angel from the 1989 album Altars of Madness, also by request. I played the song Evil Spells from Colleen. And wrapping up that set, a band from Edmonton, Alberta, Canada. Yes, hometown heroes. They're called Demise. From their latest album, came out in 2025, it's called Butchered, and I played the song Endless Hunger. I hope you're not going hungry on Friday at lunchtime, and I hope you're not going hungry for metal during the show, because it's my duty to make you feel full and satiated with, at least with metal. So you got to provide your own food and beverage, but I'll do the soundtrack. And if you like Demise, well, they're playing real soon. They're playing tonight, Friday, July 10th, down at the Starlight Room. And it's a pretty sweet bill. It's all ages show. Also on the bill with Demise, Pit of Gore, Banzai, and making the trek, headlining the show, Truth of All Death, coming to Edmonton. That sounds like a doozy. Yeah, that's my official rating. It's a doozy of a gig. I don't think people say doozy much. I don't think they ever did, but I'm just weird enough that I'm keeping the flame burning on that one. And if you want to grab the torch and start calling things a doozy, do it. I support that. If you support CJSR and metal music and Heavy Metal Lunchbox, do me a quick favor. Go fill out the listener survey. It's real easy. It takes a minute or two. I did it. You can do it slowly if you want. You can speed run it if you want. Fill out some basic info so they know who's out there, who's listening, who cares, who gives a heck about what's going on. Let the powers be know that you like metal and you like Heavy Metal Lunchbox. Maybe it's your favorite show. Maybe Tal Bryan, that's me. Maybe I'm your favorite DJ. That's awesome. You can tell them that and let them know, because I've been doing this for a long time. I volunteered. I always wanted to work here and volunteer when I was a kid, and I did when I was in university. I volunteered just doing pop in and do menial jobs in the library. Some of them were quite terrible, but it was still fun to be around everybody talking about music. Now I'm doing a show. Been doing this for years and years. I'll do the show. You go do the survey. It takes a couple minutes. It's easy breezy, no problem. Let them know. Remind them that you're out there and that you care, and that shows like this and stations like CJSR matter, because you're not going to hear your request for stuff like Satyricon or Morbid Angel or local stuff like Demise like anywhere else. And that's the truth, Ruth. You know what else is the truth? I got more tunes, more metal tunes, less jibber jabber, coming up right away here on CJSR on Heavy Metal Lunchbox.

0: 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I'm your host, Tal Bryan, bringing you 2 hours of metal every Friday. If you're not a friend of the show of Heavy Metal Lunchbox, go add yourself to the Facebook group. It's called Heavy Metal Lunchbox, old school social media. Hey, it's basic, it works. I just make posts that remind you to listen to the show, set list of what I played, and I try to post local gigs that are happening, some things that are, you know, in the heavy realm that you might be interested in to, you know, enjoy the other days of the week. CJSR is community radio. It's a volunteer-run radio. Yeah, most of the folks who are at CJSR are volunteers, bringing you the shows and working behind the scenes, making it happen. We have a few paid staff. And it's also community radio that is listener supported. That's you. That's all y'all out there listening, tuning in, supporting shows like Heavy Metal Lunchbox and CJSR. That set of tunes I just played, just a couple tunes, a little bit longer tunes. Yeah, stuff you're not going to hear on commercial radio because they only play short songs. They can cram it full of ads. I don't know if you noticed, CJSR doesn't have a ton of ads. We definitely don't play lots of obnoxious ads. Or any obnoxious ads, like, you know, stuff about used cars and mattresses, and it's just all like cool local independent businesses. So a couple of longer tunes wrapping up the set. A band from Norway, they have a brand new album. It's just came out in 2026. The band is called Vride, mostly members from the band Vindir. Their singer had unfortunately passed away. He succumbed to the elements. He got lost in the cold and then passed away, so they didn't carry on without him. They start a new band called Bride from their latest album. It's called The Skies Turn Black. I played the song From These Woods. And kicking off the set, a band from Vancouver, BC, Canada called Atavistia from their latest album. Also came out in 2026. It's called Old Gods Awaken. I played the song Mystic Tavern by Atavistia. Both cool. I believe Atavistia might be coming through Alberta later in the summer, later in the fall. So I don't have it in front of me, but hey, let me know. I'm dying to know too. Might be a cool show. Do me a favor, while I got you here, go fill out the CJSR listener survey. It's on the CJSR website. You can just go vote for your favorite shows. Please vote for Heavy Metal Lunchbox. Let them know. Let the folks know at CJSR, they're, you know, the staff, the management, that you love Heavy Metal Lunchbox and that DJ Tal Bryan is your favorite DJ. Please and thank you. You know, I'm not trying to pat myself on the back. I'm just here for the love of the game, just like you. I just want to hear tunes, and I always noticed that when I was younger, and even now, it's like, hey, we need metal. We always want more metal, right? We're metalheads. We love metal, and there's not enough of it out there, so that's why I want to do a show like this, and I appreciate your support and your listening. The survey takes like a minute or two. It's way easier than doing a show every week, trust me, but I do it for the love of the game, and thank you for all your support. And any other feedback you have with the station, they use that and they appreciate it. They like to know who's out there. And also, thank you from me, because generally over the years, I've always gotten very good feedback from heavy metal listeners and supporters of this show in particular. The staff always say, wow, the people are very friendly, they're enthusiastic, they're polite. So that is awesome. You know, we're being great examples for the music community, the metal community. That's awesome. And, you know, setting a good example, having a lunchbox. Yeah, very classy. Thank you. On that note, I want to play more tunes, more metal tunes, coming up right away here on CJSR on Heavy Metal Lunchbox.
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0: All right, y'all. It's about that time. Time to wrap up this week's episode of Heavy Metal Lunchbox, as heard here on CGSR. 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I've been your host, Tall Brian. That's me, DJ Tall Brian, bringing you 2 hours of metal like I do every Friday from noon till 2 p.m. Mountain Time, at least where I dwell. Maybe it's earlier in the day where you're listening. Maybe you're on the West Coast. Maybe it's much later in the day. Maybe you're in Europe and you're not having your lunchtime. You're having your supper or your dinner. It depends, you know, people call it different things in different countries. However, wherever you listen from, thank you for the support. If you haven't already, do me a quick favor. Today is the last day for the listener survey, for CJSR's listener survey. 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There's a link for the listener survey. It takes like a minute or two, some basic info so they have some stats so they know who's out there listening. Let them know Heavy Metal Lunchbox is your favorite show. Heck, let them know Tall Brian, that's me, I'm your favorite DJ. Yeah, I know, it feels weird. Just say it and we won't draw too much attention to it. If you want to hug or high five later down the road, or if you just want to give me the wink and the gun, or I'll give you the wink and the gun, be like, hey, I'm giving you that right now. I'm saying, hey, thanks, pal. Appreciate that. Appreciate the support. CJSR knows that metal fans love metal. They love shows like this. So keep up all your good work, and I'll try to keep up mine. Deal. On that note, got a few tunes to wrap up the show with. First, I'm going to play some Adeline. They're from Saskatoon, Saskatchewan, from their 2015 album of Ash of Shame. I'm going to play the song Deserts in My Blood. And if you like Adeline, they're coming real soon. They're playing July 16th. That's a Thursday. They're playing down at the Starlight Room. They are also playing with Ekthros, Old Mound, and headlining, I believe they're from Kelowna, some psych doom. They're called Pure Love, Eternal Peace. They're wicked. They're from BC, I think Kelowna. Anyway, that'll be wicked. Following Adeline in this set, gonna play some Obituary from Florida, Tampa, death metal, because I want to. I like Obituary. You probably do too. That's why you're still here. From their 2014 album, Inked in Blood, I'm gonna play the song Violence, just because. And they're not that violent. They're nice guys. The drummer runs a cat rescue. Yes, a cat rescue. Obituary. Now you know. And gonna wrap up the show and wrap up the set, a band from England called Warning. They don't put out that many albums. The guy also does 40 Watt Sun, kind of goes back and forth between two bands. I saw Warning years ago at Psycho Las Vegas. I've seen 40 Watt Sun. They played Sled Island, and it's not the like heaviest, most distorted stuff, but it's really good doom. Like, oh, it's so good. He's a great songwriter. Brand new album just came out. I couldn't believe it. I thought maybe another band had claimed that name, but nope. Warning from the UK. Rituals of Shame is the album. I'm playing the title track. It's the longest tune on there because, hey, CJSR, having a lunchbox, that's the kind of thing you can do. Have yourselves a great weekend. Come back in one piece. Go fill out the listener survey, please, and thank you. High five to all y'all out there. Hope you're having a great week, great weekend, and a great summer. Tune in next week for more Heaven Lunchbox. Stay tuned for more CJSR excellence. Aight, peace.

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Leslie Willis. 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Stay tuned, more Rockaway to come. Where Rockaway will be a few. Let it take you on a short ride.

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This is an Amiskwichi fun fact. Did you know that before colonization, the North Saskatchewan River that winds through Amiskwichi was an important trade route, as well as a territory boundary? The North Saskatchewan River was called Kisaskatchewanisipi, meaning river with a swift current. Everything to the north side of the river was the territory of the Nehiyawak, or the Plains Cree people. And everything on the south side of the river was the territory of the Niitsitapi, the Blackfoot Confederacy. The river and surrounding valleys offered food and resources, like medicine and fish, and were important to many nations, including the Nehiyawak, Niitsitapi, Sutina, Nakota Sioux, and the Métis.

0: Howdy there, partners. I'm Charles Entertainment Cowboy. 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
1: The following contains content that your children almost certainly wouldn't have noticed, but that you might not want them hearing anyway. Panicked ear covering is advised.
2: You're walking through a forest, and there's a door. There shouldn't be a door, and you know you should turn away. But it's interesting, and you open it. Welcome to Terrible Radio.

0: And that was Starstruck by Sorry. You're listening to Terrible Radio, the show. You know, that one. You've heard it on TV. So, Body Burn is over, which is a thing that I would not shut up about for about a month. And so it's time to look to the future and the other festivals and things that are upcoming. The biggest thing on my mind right now is Purple City. And so I was thinking about that. But as much as it is good and valuable to look to the future, I also started thinking about the past. So, today, for at least a little while, we're going to be thinking about the past, the backlogs. I have a lot of backlogs in my collection, and so we're going to be doing a little bit of a tour through that. Right now, what we're going to look at is Artifact Records puts out a yearly sampler of what their artists have been producing. And so I have the 2025 sampler and the 2024 sampler, and I look through it for some stuff that I like. I mean, it's all very good. It's all stuff that I'd like. But it also feels like a remnant of the past, and it's easy to access because it is part of Artifact Records' backlog. So we're going to be listening to some of those things from previous year's Artifact samplers. This is Lise Mork with Fleeting Feeling.
1: His body soft, weak at times, still at times rigid, tense, repositioned at the hinge on a cusp. It's fucking hard. Pressed against his porous surface, opaque, porous,

That was Calling for Storms by Valhall, and before that was Threshold by SDH, the Semiotics Department of Heteronyms, and before that was Fleeting Feeling by Liz Mork. Today on Terrible Radio, we are indulging our dark desire to dwell on the past. We are looking at backlogs. The music that you just listened to was from Artifact Records' previous year samplers. And now we're going to, now, I've been talking a lot about Patriarchy's upcoming album, which is great. That's wonderful, and we're all going to be very excited when that happens. But let's, again, dwell on the past and look towards Patriarchy's previous album before Emmanuel for Dying, The Unself. And so we're going to be listening to one of the singles off of that album, Suffer. And along with that, we are going to be listening to some of the backlog songs from some of my other favorite bands, those being Sorry and Sprints, one of which is from the kind of pre-album singles that Sorry put out. And from Sprints, they literally have an EP just called The Back Catalog. So it seemed like a good fit for this kind of show. So here is Suffer from Patriarchy.

That was Ashley by Sprints from their back catalog LP. Before that was Showgirl by Sorry, which was just a single. And before that was Suffer from Patriarchy, from their album Unself, but it was the single version of that, which I always mean to fine-tune what the difference is between their single and album versions of Suffer. But hey, now's not the time.

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0: Welcome back to Terrible Radio. Today, or, well, I've described what the show is enough times. Right now, in our journey into our own past, I am going to do something a little bit different. We've been playing backlogs from some of our favorite bands and, well, record labels, which are also our favorite bands. But this time, I'm going to let you into one of my bi-weekly trade secrets about how Terrible Radio runs. I prepare a lot of music for the show, and I don't always get to play it all, because I'm just such of a blabbermouth that it eats into my music playing time, and I'm very sorry about that. So, sometimes, I take some of the songs that I didn't get to play, and I put them in another playlist called Unused, and hopefully I can dig them up later. Well, here we are digging it up. This is one that I've been excited to play for a while, because I like making myself pronounce things that are different to difficult to pronounce. So, I recognize some of these Greek characters, and I meant to do the research ahead of time. I'll do the research while we're listening to it. Right now, I can recognize a phi and a lowercase omega, and then three other group. I think that's an epsilon with an accent on it, and I'm just going to hope that V is pronounced as a V, and then that C with a curl on it looking thing is pronounced as a ch. In which case, this would be pronounced fo-fo-fetch, which I'm, well, I think I got that wrong, but I don't know enough about Greek.

to fact check myself. So, it's hopefully that. It is from Night in Athens. Who else would write their song title in Greek? It's from their album Crime Scene. This is what I just tried to say, and I'll give you a better pronunciation a bit later.

That was The Dismemberment of St. Augustine by Mares of Thrace. Before that was Undressed by Limegarden, and before that was... Oh, I promised. I said that I'd look up the pronunciation. Okay, my best guess is something along the lines of Faux Fouetch, and that doesn't sound right to me, but I don't know enough to say otherwise. I only know a little bit of Greek symbols, not even the language, but that was from Night in Athens, our favorite Greek originating band that I can think of off the top of my head right now. Today on Terrible Radio, we have been looking into the past in various different ways, indulging that desire to dwell. And, well, I think that we've had plenty of time of looking to the past, so let's start thinking about the present or the future. In my library management software, there is a section called Inbox where I can happily put new music that's coming in as I figure out exactly how I want to tag it and what I want to do with it and process it before it goes into my library proper. And so, some of what I've recently added to that Inbox has been older music that I've found, and some of it is newer music that I've been preparing for certain looks to the future that we're going to be doing next week. And so, now we are going to be listening to some of the things I have recently processed through my inbox and start, you know, gearing, look to the past, but also gearing towards a look at the future. And now, for that, in that effort, despite the fact that we've definitely heard it before, I've only just properly put it into my library in a way that I am happy with. This is Loud Bark by Mannequin Pussy.

You are currently listening to Vette Aki by Dark Kism. Before that was Aorta by Tanya Tagak. Before that was Loud Bark by Mannequin Pussy. Today on Terrible Radio, we've been looking to the past, but a little look to the future. Dark Kism is playing at Purple City in a couple months. And to that end, I am going to send you off into the wild blue yonder with Black Latex by Desire, who are also playing at Purple City. So, I hope you have a terrible weekend, a terrible week, and I'll be back to ruin your life next Friday.

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I'm Sukyun Lee, and you're listening to CJSR 88.5 FM in Edmonton.

Stop. Stop like this. Stop like that. I don't want it to have a stop. Stop like this. Stop like that. I don't want it to have a stop. Stop like this. Stop like that. I don't want it to have a stop. Stop like this. Stop like that.

0: 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Cheers. I mean, like, you know that saying, when life gives you lemons? No, nobody knows that. 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

0: Good afternoon, dear listeners. 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I'm your host, Christian Zip, and won't you please join me for the next 1 hour as we take a look at local Canadian and independent cinema. Well, it's summertime, so of course we've got a little bit of new, and you know what? A little bit of old, but that doesn't mean it's irrelevant, because maybe you haven't seen those movies. The first one that we're going to be talking about that's brand spanking new is Camp. It's going to be making its premiere at the Metro Cinema on Sunday, July 12th at 9:30 p.m., as well as Wednesday, July 15th at 6:45 p.m., and that's a special one because it's going to be a virtual Q&A with director Avalon Fast. But we've got the lead actor from that film on today's show. Zola Grimmer is our guest. She plays the lead part of Emily. It's her first feature film lead, and we were very excited to talk to her about this project. On top of that, we have a re-release of an interview we did a while ago, more specifically, our correspondent Lucas Anders, talking to Tasha Hubbard, a very well-known director of documentary films, but now kind of taking one of her docs and translating it into a narrative feature called Meadowlarks. Possibly you saw this in theaters last year, but if you didn't, you've now got an opportunity to see it on Crave as well as VOD. So we replay an interview with Tasha Hubbard. And finally, we've also got another replay of an interview with a film that is relevant because it is also available to find at home on physical media, DVD, Blu-ray, at our friends, The Lobby DVD Shop. You can find it from Kevin Martin. You can also find it on Prime Video. You can find it on Apple Plus, and you can find it on VOD. Vampire Zombies from Space. Michael Stasko, the writer-director, is our guest. It's a B-movie horror satire. So if you kind of like Mel Brooks-style stuff like Young Frankenstein, this could be just right up your alley. So friends, it's all that and a little bit more on a summer edition of Moving Radio with me, your host, Christian Zip.
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0: Joining us today on Moving Radio is the star of the film Camp. You can check it out at the Metro Cinema on Sunday, July 12th at 9:30 p.m. and Wednesday, July 15th at 6:45 p.m. Zola Grimmer gets to play the role of Emily in this film. But look, friends, here's a bonus. I know you get to listen to Zola today, but you won't be able to hear her at the virtual Q&A, which is going to be happening after the July 15th screening with the actual director of the film, Avalon Fast. Zola Grimmer is our guest on Moving Radio today. Zola, thank you so much for making time to talk to us.
11: Thank you for making the time for me, Christian. I'm very excited to partake.

0: there. It's not exactly what you're thinking it is at that point in time. It's something much more deeply interesting than that. I was reading through some articles and I saw that Mary Beth McAndrews wrote that camp is a hazy tale of grief and femininity, of messy women who embrace the chaos, and of finding yourself in strange places. And I kind of felt that was fitting after I had watched it. Can you let the audience know a little bit more about the plot of Camp and how it revolves around your character of Emily?
1: Camp, I would say, is a coming-of-age film that is, well, it's set at a summer camp, but it's about a young girl or a youngish girl, Emily, and she is someone who has been involved in two tragedies and feels very deeply that she's cursed. And so this is really a film about the process that she goes through to absolve herself of guilt. And in that, there are kind of spooky elements, and it's about her finding a group of girls who she feels really understand her. And in that, there's a bit of witchcraft. That's how I would summarize it.
0: There's a moment in this film as well, and you just kind of alluded to what the personal journey for this character of Emily is as well, is that these young women who are counselors are kind of circled around and they're doing this kind of ritualistic, before everything gets started. It's like, what is their wish for the week ahead of them or at this camp? And your character specifically asks for peace. And it's more this idea of, at first it may seem like it's just a corny grab at just like, oh, I just want everybody to be happy. But really, you kind of allude to the fact that it's more about your own internal peace, right? You also mentioned in an interview about this character of a conversation you had with Avalon Fast, the director, about avoiding getting too bogged down in the emotions of Emily as well. Can you talk to us a little bit about the importance of this process in collaborating with Avalon and how maybe you kind of were hoping to fulfill this journey of a potential peace for your character of Emily in the film Camp?
1: Yeah, Avalon and I worked together on kind of developing this character for 9 months, and that's because we were supposed to shoot in the autumn of 2024. No, 2023. But then there were some issues with the production and ultimately couldn't go ahead. And so, yeah, we spoke a lot about Avalon, how Avalon kind of created this character, and also a lot about what her personal journey would be. I don't want to give too much away, but she goes through a lot, which is what leads her to be kind of this like this very angry character, very and in this and not really in the sense where she's necessarily angry about the world around her. She's mostly angry at herself. And I think that is a very intense thing to experience, especially as a young woman who is trying to find herself and who is already maybe lost in her own self-discovery and stuff like that. So yeah, I wanted her to achieve a kind of lightness towards the end of the film that you wouldn't necessarily expect when you see her in the early scenes. Like, you might think that, I mean, in the way that I think the film is quite tragic, but I think also at the same time, there is an enlightenment that happens with this character, and there is, yeah, a lightness that she finds through being with these girls.
0: Our guest today on Moving Radio, Zola Grimer. We're talking about the film Camp. You can check it out at the Metro Cinema on Sunday, July 12th at 9:30 p.m., as well as Wednesday, July 15th at 6:45 p.m., where there will be a virtual Q&A with Avalon Fast, the director, writer, of this project. It's quite impressive that you told me that you had 9 months in between feeling like you were about to embark on shooting this film, and then when you actually got the opportunity to do that, it's pretty rare. I know that obviously you're not working for 9 months straight on, like, okay, I'm in Emily camp, I'm trying to work on this character. But did you feel like that kind of amount of time that you had in between gave you even more time to kind of sit and ruminate and think about who you had to be? And as much as that's kind of a luxury, it's almost impossible to ask for again. How much did you feel like it helped you get to a place where maybe you wouldn't have been able to get to before?
1: It was definitely super helpful. We actually, what happened was that we shot a proof of concept in November of the year that I was cast. I was cast in September, and then

0: We shot the rest of the film the last like 18 days or whatever of production in the summer. But yeah, it was so fortunate. And it's also because it like doing that proof of concept kind of allowed me a familiarity with the character. And also it was interesting because the proof of concept was the bit that we shot in BC, that's like the first 20 minutes of the film. So in that way, it was kind of shot chronologically, and then that allowed me to develop the character up until the point where she goes to the camp, and then feel like I was very fortunate for that. Another thing that was so great about that time was that Avalon and I spoke a lot, very often, and Avalon was able to give me a lot of references. And so, because I had so much time to absorb all those references, I really feel like it helped me build a character that was hopefully three-dimensional and complex and not necessarily, when you read a script, a lot of the time, like even if you're just doing an audition or something, you have an initial idea of who you want this character to be. And when I initially read it, I thought of her as angry, but I also kind of thought about her as very deeply sad, because that is how I would feel if I was that character, if I had gone through the things she had gone through. And so that was my initial interpretation of her. But then over the course of that 9 months, I was able to put more into her, like have these moments where she experiences joy, and Avalon and I were able to find that together, and also figure out the dynamics between her and her fellow counselors and her dad, the kids at the camp and whatnot. So I feel really, really lucky for that. I know that it's not what a lot of actors get. I'm very fortunate. I feel very fortunate for it, definitely.
1: Well, I think one of the things that is also unique about, Avalon's style as well is that it's so visually geared, and there are so many moments in the film too that are so highly expressive without it being specifically dialogue based. And as I was watching through this film Camp, I kind of imagined myself, a little bit in that position of like, well, what would it be like reading the script through this? Because sometimes, it's a light description, and for some people, depending on how they decided to, to plan this, they're like, well, I write the script, but then a lot of that is in pre-production and when I'm kind of, trying to at least do storyboards of what this might be. So for you, in having to be in a lot of those moments where it was kind of more the visual representation and a performance without a lot of that dialogue, what was your first instincts about reading the script for this? And how did that also, those moments of being on set and understanding what the visual style would be, how would that influence your performance even more?
0: Avalon definitely wrote some of those elements, some of those visual elements into the script, which was really great for providing me with like an initial idea of which direction they were going to go visually. And also another thing that I feel like a lot of actors don't necessarily get is that Avalon showed me a lot of the mood boards and also like a complete storyboard. I mean, there was a PowerPoint presentation that I was allowed to look at, which was developed between Avalon and Eileen. And so that was very, very insightful. On the day, we shot very quickly. Like we would do like 4 or 5 scenes in a day. And so that didn't really allow me a ton of time kind of to understand what was going on necessarily with the visual side of it. And I remember there was times where I would be like, well, it doesn't make sense for me to do it this quickly. And Avalon was like, no, trust me. Like you don't see the monitor, but like this is what's gonna work. And so I really just had to put my faith in Avalon and Eileen also, the DP, and know that they were making the best decision, for the cinematography and for the visual look of the film. Yeah, and also another thing that was great was that because we were all staying in a house together, downstairs in the basement, there was the room that they had all the hard drives and stuff. And so on the weekend, sometimes I would get to see stuff that they had put together, and sometimes it didn't even have sound. But that was great and very lucky, I feel like. I mean, I guess it's kind of like watching dailies, except it's in like a basement in Calgary.
1: Yeah, I mean, this being your first feature too, and maybe a first experience with that, how much did you feel like that was helping you as you move further along the film? Was there ever any moment where you're like, oh, I feel like I might be unwrapping the Christmas presents before it's Christmas? I might be peeking to see what's underneath that wrapping paper.
0: Yeah, definitely. I did feel like that many times. And I mean, one thing that was great though was sometimes the other girls would come to set and they would get to watch the monitor, so I would get insight from them. But I definitely did feel that way a bit. And it was great, like when I watched the final cut and I got to see, the complete look of what Avalon was going for and what Avalon and Eileen had created together. Yeah, I feel in a way sometimes that it's kind of better not to know really what's going on visually because you don't want it to overly guide your performance. And I wanted her to feel very grounded and I wanted the performance to seem true to life. So I think maybe having been, ex if I had, seen the full scope of what they were doing, or if I had understand completely, or if I had understood completely what they were going for, then it would have removed a bit of that from my performance. So.
1: I mean, you kind of mentioned the supportiveness of your castmates as well, and you've talked about it with obviously your director Avalon as well. But what was that like for yourself being in a cast predominantly, probably all around same age range or so? Did you feel like that kind of really helped bring something different to the film? Did you feel like there's a different element of support when you're surrounded by more women on the set and also in the cast?
0: I definitely do feel that way, yeah. I mean, this was the first, like you said earlier, this is the first feature that I've ever done. I wasn't really sure like what it would be like working in such a big group because I mean there are quite a few cast members, even though it's in a way quite a contained film, being that it's at a summer camp and there's no characters or actors that are kind of coming in like later into the film. I mean, it was so helpful to me, particularly Cherry and Leah, who I lived with. We were all on the same floor of a house and we spent a lot of time together. And so the fact that we spent so much time together offset, I feel like lended hopefully like an authenticity to our scenes together. And if there was ever a night where I was tired or something was going on because I was on set every day, and a lot of the time actually I was on set by myself as an actor. But to have them around and to know that I could count on them and talk to them about things, it really just helped me so much. I can't imagine having done it without them there.
1: Well, we're speaking today with Zola Grimmer, and the film we're talking about is Camp. You can catch it out at the Metro Cinema on Sunday, July 12th at 9:30 p.m. and Wednesday, July 15th at 6:45 p.m. I'm always intrigued, and when you talk about your first feature and you end up landing the lead, I guess that's the dream. But in some ways, you kind of just alluded to, you're like, there's also pressure. And because of the way the film is structured, there are quite a few moments where you're kind of by yourself in those moments, right? How did you feel? Like, what was the best way for you to deal with that? Was it that it was having a great sounding board like Avalon? Did you feel like, you were tapping into some experiences you had had before that kind of helped you get to that place? I mean, maybe it was the combination of all those things and the supportiveness of your castmates. What do you think kind of helped, get you to the finish line of being able to carry a film like Camp by yourself?
0: Definitely the amount of time I was allowed to prepare helped me a lot because I feel like I had a pretty solid idea of what I wanted to do and who the character was. But then other than that, there was definitely a great unity, I think, among the cast and the crew. And because it was a small production, everybody was pretty tight and we would all sit together and eat lunch and stuff like that. And I think without that, I would have definitely struggled more than I did. Another person who was really just kind of my rock throughout production was Henry Gillespie. He drove me to set every day. He was also living in that house. And yeah, we would talk about so many things. Like I would talk to him even about like things I was unsure of with the character, things that I had done on a certain day that I felt like maybe was not the right choice and stuff like that. And he was always very comforting. He was a great presence to have. And so even though there was a ton of pressure on me, I also feel like, I knew a lot of those people too from when we shot the proof of concept. I got to know them during that time. And so there's so many wonderful people in that cast and crew. And definitely they helped me put me at ease. I feel immensely grateful. I can't imagine like your first production being something that is, like a huge production. And I know there's different rules on sets like that, like you can't look at the actors in some cases and whatnot. And luckily there was none of that there. I mean, if I hadn't been like allowed to make, not even allowed, but if like this is one of those sets where it's like, don't make eye contact with her, I definitely would have gone crazy. But yeah, I'm very grateful for everyone involved, really.
1: Oh, I feel like the hope of any actor is that every time they do any project, there's something that you can kind of carry forward, either from the experience of living through whatever that character you've had to gone through is, or maybe there's something that's, professional that you take with you. I know that this is at a very early point in your career so far, Zola, but what do you think is the one thing that now that you're reflecting back on the experience of camp that you're like, I think that's just the thing I'm going to take forward with me, either as a performer or maybe just personally in living through Emily.
0: Getting to know the people around you who you spend every day with, and not necessarily in a way that's like superficial, but getting to know them is like the crew. I mean, even on this, I got to know the gaffers and the grips and all that stuff. And I feel like, yeah, just having like a sincere connection with these people who are going to be there every day and who are going to be watching, you're going to be watching them work, they're going to be watching you work. To have that kind of connection is so helpful because it puts you at ease as well as an actor. And that's something that I would love to be able to carry forward on future jobs, future gigs.
2: Are we still saying reunion when we are meeting for the first time?
3: That's what we're calling it, so it's what it is.
2: Mother looked like Connie, yeah?
4: No, I look like her. Margaret and John Waspisken.
2: Waspisken.
4: It means meadowlark. We're all in this together, right?
5: Are you First Nation?
2: I am from Belgium. I was born here, but then I was taken away.
5: Oh.
2: And there is one more brother, but he refused to come.
6: Can't do it. Don't have it in me. I'm not brave like you.
1: If you're a regular listener to this program, you probably heard Tasha Hubbard as a guest on this program. She's well known as a documentary filmmaker. A couple of films that we featured were We Will Stand Up back in 2019, as well as Singing Back the Buffalo in 2024. But

0: this program. You probably heard Tasha Hubbard as a guest on this program. She's well known as a documentary filmmaker. A couple of films that we featured were We Will Stand Up back in 2019, as well as Singing Back the Buffalo in 2024. But she had another documentary called Birth of a Family, and that is actually the film on which the movie we're talking about today, Metal Arcs, is based on. Lucas Anders recorded this interview earlier this year when it was actually playing on screens here, but now you can actually see Metal Arcs at home on VOD, or if you happen to be a Crave subscriber, you can stream it on that app or on that channel as well. So here's our interview with Tasha Hubbard, all about her first feature-length film that's a narrative. It's called Metal Arcs.
1: The topic at the, I guess, at the center of the film is the legacy of the 60s scoop, or the child removal system. 60s scoop's a bit of a misnomer because the policy started in the 50s and didn't formally end until the 80s, where Indigenous children were removed from homes, sometimes for very little reason. There's stories of social workers coming onto the reserve with police and taking any child who was playing on the street, kind of thing, and adopting them, not just around Canada, but into the U.S. and around the world, and then often with very little support for children to find their families when they did want to reconnect. So that's the topic of the film, and that's the sort of history behind. But we don't really go into it in the film, because the film is really about this family of five siblings, four of whom make it to meet for the first time to go on a holiday in Banff, and try to form a family bond that should have happened when they were babies and children, but is happening 50-odd years later. And what does that mean? How do you do that? How do you overcome so much to try to be sisters and brother to each other? And so it's also a family drama that I think anyone can relate to that has or wanted to have siblings.
2: I was able to catch the documentary Birth of a Family at the Edmonton International Film Festival, where it actually won Best Documentary, which is a really amazing thing. But I was curious, having seen the documentary, what, from your perspective, the narrative version of the story was going to give versus the documentary for yourself?
1: Yeah, well, with the documentary, I mean, I love the doc, and I love making docs, that they come with limitations, and rightly so. And the story comes from what it is that you manage to capture on video, used to say film. And for me, I also navigate that with the people in my films, because Indigenous people have been misrepresented from the beginning of cinema, and have only recently had agency in how we represent ourselves. And so I try to give that to the people in my film. And sometimes there's boundaries of what they want to talk about and not want to talk about. And so with this, the family in the documentary, we decided collectively that the story was the present time, this moment in time where the audience is a privileged witness to this family trying to come together. I didn't specifically ask them anything about their childhood or their adulthood or anything. It was really focused on this intimate experience. When it was suggested to me to think about adapting the film, the question was asked, were there things that I couldn't do? And there were two main things. One is that reason, I, having gone through the experience myself, having known many survivors over the years, who people end up being in their 50s is so much influenced by their experiences in the homes they ended up in. Who got love, who didn't? Who was safe and who wasn't? That's a spectrum, you know, safe, not safe. And kids experience different elements of that. But that shapes who you become. And that shapes how you relate to people and how you see yourself in relation to your family, both your adoptive and foster family and your birth family. And I wanted to be able to dive into a fictional family's past to help us understand, help audiences understand the dynamics that are playing out. And so with a fictional family, I don't have the same boundaries. It has to be probable. I can't just make stuff up. Like, I always tell my fictional stories in the space of the probable. So I was able

0: to do that and able to really do a deeper exploration of the psychology and the impact, the emotional impacts, because my characters could share that with each other. The other thing, I've been wanting to make the move into drama for a while, and I was really excited about being able to have a deliberate camera in documentary for the kinds of films I usually make. We're just keeping up. We're just keeping up with the action and trying to capture it. And yes, we want it to be beautiful and cinematic, and we lean into that as much as we can. And sometimes you're running, we're running with the camera to get where we need to be to get the shot, which means there's not a lot of opportunity to be deliberate. And so I was really excited about that, to like craft what is on the screen. We looked for visual motifs, and one of the things we did is, when are there ever markers of childhood? Because these guys didn't get to have their childhoods together. They were robbed of that. So anytime we could remind the viewer that in a way they didn't get the kind of childhood that a lot of people take for granted. So things like that that we could lean into to really deepen the story. And the other thing is this. I think we're always interested in building an audience for documentary and then building an audience for fiction. And some of those audiences overlap and some of them don't. And so I think it's really wonderful that the story will go to a different audience and potentially a wider audience, and also bring attention back to a film that was shot 10 years ago, but the story is very enduring. For those reasons, I was on board. I thought, yeah, why shouldn't I do this? And I had the blessing of the original siblings, and we were able to really spend the time we needed to craft the characters and make them their own people. Sometimes people ask me, well, who's based on? No, the fictional characters are fictional characters and are based on people I've known or met or read about, or a lifetime's worth of relationships. And there's no direct correlation to anyone, but it's definitely inspired by the premise of what this family did, and then also inspired by lots of other survivors.
1: And that brings me to another curiosity. Did you keep the siblings involved in some of the creative process, or did you get their blessing and then move on and create your own
0: Yeah.
1: story?
0: Well, Betty Ann Adam is a co-writer on the documentary, and that was because that's what she was. We worked collaboratively to figure out what the story was. And she also ended up getting an associate producer because she was helping us produce the film. Like, we couldn't have done it without her giving us the heads up and helping, making sure we understood all of the logistics and everything. And we were like, well, yeah, she should be acknowledged as such. So we asked her to stay on as executive producer of the feature. And she was the one who. She's the storyteller of the family. Let me put it that way. And so it made sense. And we were shooting not far from where one of the siblings lived, and we reached out and said, do you want to come? It's an hour and a half drive. Do you want to drive up and have a little cameo, and we'll put you up? So we did that. Betty Ann's sister Rose, who sadly passed away last year, but she was able to come and spend a couple days with us. And Betty Ann was able to come out. She had some changes in her family stuff, but she was very active in the development of the project, and then she was able to come out for some of the shoot. She has a really wonderful cameo in the film. Betty Ann also led an advisory group who we gave an early draft and asked for feedback, and Betty Ann led that and helped us help them share what their thoughts were. It helped us shape the narrative.
1: Art can often take us on a journey of healing our own wounds in screening a film. Have you felt some response from your audience in regards to acknowledging some of that painful past and many people on their healing journeys? Have you been able to screen it yet and get a
0: Yeah, I mean,
1: response?
0: we had our festival premiere was at TIFF. We were a special presentation, which is really lovely. We were one of three Canadian films, I think, that were in the special presentation category. So we were really, I felt really lucky for that. And we had an amazing sold out screening with lots of emotion, survivors in the audience. Some of the original family were there, all the cast was there. It was really beautiful. I think it was so beautiful that I was so overwhelmed. And when people say, I'll remember it forever, I'm like, I will, but I was also so overwhelmed because it was so amazing. Parts of it were a bit fuzzy. We were accepted in Calgary. Sadly, not Edmonton. I was sad about that. We didn't get into Edmonton this year.

0: here, which I'm like, oh no, like it would have been a great bookend thing, but you know, that things happen and you never know. And we were in Vancouver and we actually won the Audience Choice Award in our category, which again, we were competing against films from the US and across the world. So we felt very honored to have the audience give us that. And now we're on to our theatrical run. So I think it'll reach a wider group of people. I think there is that element of healing. There's also, you're in a story, you're in the world, you're in with these people. There's times of laughter and also the difficult stuff. And I think a lot about that when I'm writing. What is the path that I'm taking the audience on?
1: I think the cast really has a beautiful chemistry for me that really shone through. Could you talk about that connection with the actors and how you built the team and maybe why you felt that chemistry was so strong in the film? Because I sensed it. There was just this really beautiful energy.
0: Michael Graves and I met in 1998, my very first film that I worked on. He was the lead, one of the leads, and we've been friends ever since. And I would say a year into the writing process, I realized that's who we were writing for, the role of Anthony. And so we were at a festival, and just before the pandemic hit, we were at a film festival, and he was there for Blood Quantum, and I was there for Ni Puis Da Masuen. And I said, you know, I started writing. And he's like, did you? That's so great. And I said, I have a script. And he's like, you do? And I'm like, and there's a role that, you know, and he's like, send it to me when you're ready. And I'd love to support this move for you. And so we did. We sent him a version and he loved it and signed on right away, which was great. And then, yeah, now we have to find the three sisters. And we were always concerned about Marianne because she's the character grew up in Europe. We chose Belgium. I asked a researcher, where are all the countries that people ended up? And she gave me a list, and we chose Belgium off the list because we thought we'll have a good chance of finding someone who can speak with a believable French accent. And if not, we'll make her Irish or maybe from Australia or New Zealand. We had some backup plans, but Alex sent in a self-tape and it was remarkable. And we're like, there's no one else. She's it. She was so wonderful. And her and Michael have a long friendship as well. So I think you're seeing that on screen. When they were younger, they used to play each other's love interests. And then they were saying how wonderful it is now to be in their 50s and play siblings and have this special connection. And Carmen Moore and Michelle Thrush followed very closely behind that. And I really love casting. It's what I started out doing. I worked in casting for 6 years, 7 years. Before I went back to university. And it's fun. It's a puzzle. And there's surprises. And it's like, oh, that person like did such an interesting thing here. And what's instinct? And there's all these things that are coming in. We really felt that each of the actors understood from a really early point who their characters were. And a little bit of time for rehearsal. We did a beautiful table read. We sat in. Talked about their characters, talked about the irony that they're Indigenous actors who have acted and played Indigenous characters who were written by non-Indigenous writers and directors. And now they're in a film that's been co-written and directed by an Indigenous director, but their characters, while Indigenous, have been raised as non-Indigenous. So they were like, they had this moment of like, whoa. But all of those discussions helped. And I think that some of the pre-existing relationships fed into that. And there were new relationships, like two people who hadn't worked together. And they funneled that into the awkwardness that is there. Because you can imagine there is a natural awkwardness to meeting this person who shares your blood and looks like you, but they're a stranger.
1: You're listening to CJSR 88.5. I'm Lucas Anders. We're connecting with Tasha Hubbard, the director and the co-writer on the film Meadowlarks. Without giving away too much, there's a couple scenes in the film where the siblings overcome fear or pain, and you represent that beautifully, like this idea of the siblings connecting and just kind of saying, like, we're in this together in some of the moments in the film. Could you talk a little bit about that and why that was so important to include?
0: Yeah, I think that was inspired by the doc, but also other stories of family unifications that have happened where to grow up in that experience.

0: can be really isolating. For me, I was adopted into a family that wanted a child, and I was loved and cared for, but there was no one around that could help me understand what it meant to be Mehio, to be Cree. And the only other kids that were around were other adoptees or foster kids. We were all just like, okay, you're kind of brown. And actually, I'm friends with a family that they were our closest neighbors, and I reunited with them in adulthood. They had left. As soon as they came of age, they left and didn't look back to their home. But we reunited again, and they were so cute. They were like, "Did you know that you were Indigenous?" And I was like, "Yeah." And they're like, I'm like, "Did you know I was Indigenous?" And they're like, "Yeah," because I was younger than them, right? And they're like, "Yeah, we knew. We just didn't know if you knew. And we didn't want to be the ones to tell you if you didn't know." And I was like, "Oh," I'm like, "No, I knew." But they used to come and spend time at our home because they felt safe there. They were able to be together. Like, they were a family of four siblings that were adopted by the same family. And so they had that solidarity with each other. But many of us were by ourselves. And even those of us who got love and care, you still felt different all the time. I remember getting family portraits done, and my eyes do this when I smile, right? I had so many photographers that would be like, "Open your eyes, don't squint, don't squint," because I didn't have the same shape of eye as my adoptive family, especially my brothers who had big blue eyes, right? It was just this constant, like, it's a minor thing, don't get me wrong. I'm not, but there's just that messaging you're constantly getting, right? That you're different. And I think that there was something really special when you get to be with your family where it's like you see yourself reflected. That's something really powerful. And especially for people in their 50s, I think there's something about that, being that age and looking back and reflecting on, where am I? What have I done so far? What am I missing? And realizing that the opportunity to have that, the window isn't as big as it used to be to accomplish those things. So you do grab these moments. And I think that's what I wanted to show, is that, and they were all like feeling alone in some way. And so they do come together eventually. There's obviously, it's a drama, right? There's stumbles and there's misunderstandings and there's these harder moments. But I think at the end of the day, they all really want it and they figure it out.
1: Puncture marks in the jugular, and yet the heart still ticks.
2: The dead have awakened.
3: There's a lot of strange things happening in your town.
2: The saucers have landed. And if the bats on strings don't get you, the vampires will.
4: How the hell does this happen? And just last week, our biggest issue was that guy who doffed everywhere.
2: Vampire zombies from space.
5: You can't shoot these things. You cut them in half, you got two of them.
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5: Bingo.
2: Dracula's back with his most dastardly plan yet.
8: We've already begun to infect the weak humans of Marlow.
2: Now, it's up to an unlikely band of heroes to save the world from vampire zombies from space. A new comedy better than Casablanca, Citizen Kane, and all the Minions movies combined. 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
9: Late last year, I had an opportunity to speak with the writer-director of the 1950s B-movie horror comedy sci-fi satire, Vampire Zombies from Space. And we discussed the film, of course, and, you know, the genesis of it, all the little nuances about it, some of the incredible cameos like Lloyd Kaufman. And now the film is actually available for people to watch at home. So you can actually check out this film on Apple Plus. You can find it on Prime like I did. But there's also several other VOD platforms where you can see Vampire Zombies from Space. So after a kind description of his film, Michael Stacco started to tell us a little bit more about the details of his film. And here's our interview from last year. You know, this film, Vampire Zombies from Space,
10: has practical effects, retro B-movie miniatures. It's a laugh-out-loud comedy. It's a gloriously gory black-and-white homage to the 1950s horror and an irreverent humor a la Mel Brooks. Tell us a little bit about the plot of the film, even though I think the title is pretty blatantly obvious about what it's about, just to kind of give people a bit of a preview of what they can expect October 15th at the Metro Cinema.
11: No, that's a great description there, and that's what we're trying to do, is kind of roll all those things into the plot. So it's, I mean, it's definitely satire, parody, spoof realm there, ascend up to those the black and white 1950s monster movies. So the plot, I mean, if you look at the main string of the plot, it's basically vampire zombies come down from space and try to take over a town led by Dracula, and all the misfits of the town have to kind of gang up together to fight them off, kind of thing. And then we see if they're heroic in the end in their efforts, but obviously comedy ensues throughout the entire film as they try to do that, along with, like I said, for the thing that we're satiring, of course, we did tons of practical effects, sometimes pointing out those practical effects along the way as well, as a good satire would.
10: Well, I thought it was kind of interesting that when I was doing a little bit of research to find out that the impetus of this thing had actually evolved from a high school project that was lost forever. Why don't you tell us about the evolution of your part of this collaboration with Jacob Sirpka and Alex Forman on this script?
11: The script, the draft that was brought to me was originally written by Jacob Sirpka and Alex Forman. And it was something that they had worked together previously in high school in grade 10. They just shot it kind of weekend warrior stuff, like a lot of us filmmakers have done. I had known them through a lot of the YouTube videos they do, through a series called Fun Uncle, and really funny guys. And I really liked their work a lot. So initially I read the script just thinking to give them notes, but then it kind of stuck with me longer than a lot of other scripts that I read. We talked about, well, let's do several rewrites and polishing to it, try to turn it into a feature film. But there is some truth to the lost footage where they shot many scenes of it back in their grade 10 days. So it's probably like 12 years prior to when I met them that are out there.
10: So maybe tell us a little bit about how you balance this barrage of all these comedic moments, because it almost feels like, you know, it might be tough to turn off the tap on something like that when you also have to balance it with like, okay, we still got to have a solid story here. Was that a delicate kind of teeter-totter to be on, or did you find it fairly easy to balance those jokes within, let's create a plot that makes sense and also takes the audience on a fantastic journey?
11: I think it was a good balance with working with Alex and Jacob, because these guys are really funny and they had no problem creating more funny gags. The script already had a whole bunch of really good gags in it and callbacks to it. And what it was probably lacking or could be strengthened was more of a plot and a story, so that we could hang all these funny jokes along. And that's kind of what I came in and kind of forced that issue. And then, you know, we overshot a little bit in the sense that we had to cut it down to appropriate running time and kind of get down to that core of it. So there's a lot of corny jokes and jokes that maybe work that were left on the floor in service of making a quicker, tighter story work.
10: And in watching the film, I thought, you know, this is actually maybe sometimes more challenging than it looks to be within the realm of replicating kind of a B film, so that you have the performances match what were very honest as performances at that time, but that some people look back on and they're like, oh, that piece of dialogue was corny, but this is by design now. And that piece of acting was maybe not up to upper tier, but you're like, but this is by design. Was that a difficult thing to kind of manage as a director, to kind of get that sensitive comic tone of the performances?
11: Yeah, very much. It's something that I still haven't come close to mastering in this film. And I was very cognizant of it because the film I did prior is called Boys vs. Girls, and it's also a satire of the 80s and 90s camp sex rom-com kind of thing. Very much so, I thought. And you know, half the audience understood that when they watched it, but then there were some reviewers and audience members who'd be like, why would he make this like sexist comedy in this day and age? And all, you know, this is like right in the middle of Me Too and all this. And I was like, no, it's a send-up of that. Of course, it takes place in 1989 and all that. So then I realized that there is a very fine line to make that satire work. And you've seen it you know, if you look at Starship Troopers or Showgirls, it's very easy to get, and you can't blame an audience member to watch it and not understand that part of it. So I think I've done a better job at it with this one, and certainly the reception and the reviews are kind of letting me know that. But there's still some moments throughout it where I'm like, oh no, I could have been a bit more clear on that line within it. And do they know that it was supposed to be bad that way or was supposed to be corny that way? But at least enough of the audience is getting it that it works overall.
9: We're speaking with Michael Stasko, the writer-director of the film Vampire Zombies from Space. And you can catch it on Prime Video or Apple TV or several different VOD platforms. Yeah, I think that's one of the interesting things here is that you kind of, you got a lot of genres and maybe kind of some of the tropes or those elements of the genre that you mix in. It's the cop who doesn't believe anybody in town. It's the vampire who happens to also be a space alien villain. Like, there's so many kind of crossovers comedically of some of those elements. Talk to us a little bit about some of your favorites to play with within the film that you were like, oh, I love these moments, or I loved what I was able to bring out within these characters or within this plot moment.
11: Yeah, one of the last characters that we created and one of the last characters that we developed up until the last second was the Dylan character, which is the son of Dracula. His plot devices existed through multiple different characters from the first to the 10th draft. And by the time we got to the, I think it was the 25th draft that we shot, it changed a whole bunch. So I was pleasantly surprised to see him get the laughs that we tried to build in there as this angsty teenager who really didn't like his dad's thing, but ultimately is, without a, you know, spoiler alert, has to rise to an occasion kind of at the end. And some of the visual gags that went along with that, that you're always unsure, as much as you try to code something into your visuals, will they play on the screen and will they kind of get them, especially because you're already mixing so many different mediums and genres together. So I was particularly happy with how that character turned out.
9: Well, yeah, particularly because he's the character that maybe you don't expect. You know, the poster tells you a lot. That first, you know, maybe 10 minutes tells you a lot. And then he kind of pops out of nowhere trying to humanize himself as much as possible and ends up having to lead the charge down on planet Earth. So I can kind of see where you're going. We're like, that was a good surprise in that character and endears himself to the audience.
11: Yeah, and I think I don't know the exact timestamp, but he doesn't even appear on screen until like 20 or 30 minutes into the film, and then ends up kind of taking up a pretty substantial role, especially with carrying the third act and the perhaps legacy of the film onward. So that was definitely a nice surprise.
9: You know, you shot mostly on location in Windsor, Essex, and that seems like it had to be an important part of pretty much everything you tried to attempt visually in shooting in and around there. Talk to us about the importance of that city and how you transformed it into Marlowe in the film.
11: Yeah, Windsor's, this is where I was born and bred. I went away for school for a little bit, but ultimately moved back here, work as a film professor at the university here. I've shot a lot of my features, most of my feature films and a lot of my television down here as well. And the city's just a great film city as far as the enthusiasm for stuff that's being shot here while you're in production, and as well as the turnout and supporting it later on. And again, because I know the city so well, you kind of are able to do a location scout in your mind of where all these different places could be and exist. So you could find, I mean, everything in the film was within an hour drive of downtown Windsor kind of thing. So we did do a lot out of the county, because you got to shoot, you know, rural as if it's like, you know, any town USA in the 50s and stuff. So as soon as you get to inner city, you start to see neon signs and stuff like that. But yeah, it was just a great resource that I continue to tap into.
9: Michael, I don't know how much, and I assume you would have at this point, been thinking about the level of ambition that's kind of in this script as you were writing it together. You have a lot of locations. It's a fairly large cast. You have tons of effects, and that's just the tip of the iceberg. And visually, it doesn't stay in one place. It doesn't feel like it's limited by some of the things that a B movie at that time in the 50s would have been limited by. Talk to us a little bit about what you think that you gained as a filmmaker from kind of stretching yourself out this way.
11: Well, so far in my career, and this is by

0: choice. I've thrived in a very low budget environment. And again, that's only possible by all these other collaborators that I work with in Windsor, with Jerry and Ted, my partners at the Dot Film Company, and Nick and everyone at Suede Productions, and of course Jacob and Alex. But everyone else that I keep on calling back to the main stage to make these films, you know, people get paid, but they're getting paid a little bit, and they're definitely doing overtime, and they're throwing lots of extra hours into it. So it's not very much a repeatable model unless you've kind of built up, I guess, enough goodwill, or maybe people are, just don't want to say no to me, I guess, yet. But yeah, I mean, it's each film that I've done, and especially with this one, I try to make a leap forward as far as ambition and what I want to tackle. So there's a lot of things that I wouldn't say that scared me per se for this, but I knew there'd be new things that I have to learn and do and hone and call in every favor and just put tons of sweat equity hours into everything. So, but it's very much such a collaborative film, this one.
1: You know, this film is kind of meant to harken back to the feeling of maybe Ed Wood-esque kind of like sci-fi slash horror films that would happen at that time. And as we already talked about before, kind of meld that idea of young Frankenstein, kind of a Mel Brooks comedic sensibility into this film. But there's also the visual aspect of it as well. The Jew and cinematographer Ken Amlin have some discussions about specific, maybe visual references, because I felt like in watching the film, I was like, oh man, this is so beautifully lit. Like they're really able to take advantage of using this in black and white. Or were you kind of more focused on exploring your own style through that lens of a 1950s B movie?
0: Definitely a bit of both. I mean, I met with Ken a bunch during pre-production and we talked about reference films to watch. He came up with some other his own reference films to watch as well. And then we'd meet, you know, weeks before each shooting week, and we'd meet the Sunday before each week and go over every single shot that had to be done. The way we worked a lot on this one, I mean, we did camera tests, but I'm very hands-on with picking every shot. As far as shot size, what the camera's doing, what equipment is being used to make that camera move or not move, and that kind of stuff. And so all the shots are designed as far as camera goes, but then I left a lot of the lighting design to Ken, and this was really his forte, and he surprised me day in, day out with not only his preparation, but what he was able to make it look like. Because we talked early on about one of the reasons why Young Frankenstein works so well is that it looks very handsome. It's done very well, and it looks like an actual great cinematography black and white movie. So that when they do turn stuff on its head and make it Mel Brooks crazy, it's that much more funny because you're not supposed to be expecting that from it. Whereas if you watch an Ed Wood film, it's not always shot the most handsomely way. So you're kind of just on board for schlock kind of thing. So I think that was what we tried to do was no, shoot it handsome and good looking, but then turn it on its head to get that extra layer of laughter and engagement, hopefully.
1: Yeah, how vital was the aesthetic of like basically having it in black and white? And was that ever, you know, either a reconsideration because maybe there's some pressure from outside sources, or were you were pretty much supported in being able to film in that? Because I think, you know, it's got to work infinitely better in that regard, at least for me as an audience member, it did.
0: I mean, when I got the initial draft of the script, it didn't say anything about black and white, but when I read it, I was like, yes, this is black and white. This was a bucket list thing for me too, as well, to make a feature in black and white at some point. The black and white also lends itself to that B quality and also masking a lot of the effects that we had to do as well, using 20 different types of blood as opposed to one consistent throughout. There were definitely not pressure, but like, you know, a lot of crew members were wanting some color and stuff like that in cast. And then definitely when it came to distribution and all that, every broadcaster and distributor I talked to was like, can we get a color version of it? And ironically, like it was actually shot on an Arri Alexa Mini in color, but the monitor that I had was always in black and white. We did all the color testing for the hues to be that way. So if you ever did watch any of this in color, it just wouldn't make sense. You'll see neon orange in places that it shouldn't be, and fluorescent greens and stuff like that. So it's not really built to go back. But also, I had no intention, even with, like, you know, people saying you'll make a lot more money if it's in color. It hasn't been really a consideration for me. It was not the intent of how everything was designed. And I think I like what you said, is like, it's kind of part of the film. Like, it has to be that way to make it work. If it's in color, then you're not actually spoofing this 1950s black and white monster movies. It goes against what it actually was.
1: 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Of course, friends, make sure you go check out Camp at the Metro Cinema. It's going to be screening this Sunday, July 12th at 9:30 p.m., as well as Wednesday, July 15th at 6:45. And that's the only screening that you're going to have, the special virtual Q&A with director Avalon Fast. As well, you can find Vampire Zombies from Space on Prime Video. You can get it physically from, I guess, anywhere. But you know what? We encourage you to go down to the Lobby DVD shop and find it from our good friend Kevin Martin. And if you'd like to stream Metal Arcs on Crave, you can do that absolutely right now. Hey, we want to remind you that if you'd follow us on social media, on Facebook at Christian Zip or on Instagram at Moving Radio, you will always get the first heads up to when we start to release shows online. That's right. 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So you can always, you know what, fill up your summer months with a bunch of cinema you haven't seen by checking out some interviews extended with directors that we've spoken to throughout the year and maybe even in past years. But friends, don't you dare touch that dial or even think about stopping that stream, because coming up next is more fantastic programming from the mighty, mighty CJSR.

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